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1: 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The temperature outside the KTNA studio is 63.7 degrees Fahrenheit under cloudy skies. Up next is NPR News and National Native News, followed at 11 minutes past 6 by the Susitna Valley Weather Forecast, KTNA Local News, Announcements, Classifieds, and Denali Echoes. So I'll be back here with you in a little over 10 minutes.

It is 11 minutes past 6. I'm Philip Manning with your local news, announcements, weather, classifieds, and Denali Echoes. The sun rose this morning at 5:35 and will set tonight at 10:34, giving us a day length of 16 hours, 58 minutes, 52 seconds, which is a loss of 5 minutes, 45 seconds since yesterday. Let's take a look at the weather forecast for the Susitna Valley issued by the National Weather Service at 8:31 this morning. This is the primary forecast for Talkeetna and Trapper Creek, with additional information included for Petersville, Willow, Chilitna, Broadpass, and Squintna. And before we get into the actual weather forecast, a couple notes about flood warnings. So there was a flood warning in effect for the Petersville area. That ended at 5 o'clock. So they're expecting the water to start going down there. However, I did look on the Alaska Pacific River Forecast Center, and there is a flood warning that was issued at one, just before 2 o'clock this afternoon, that lasts until 1 p.m. on Friday for the Yentner River, including Lake Creek. So this is at 1:46 p.m. River gauge reports indicate rises in water levels from heavy rain across the warned area. Flooding is ongoing. Between 1.5 and 3 inches of rain have fallen. Additional rainfall amounts up to 0.25 inches are possible. For Yentner River at Lake Creek at 12:50 p.m., the stage was at 22.4 feet. Flood stage is 20.5 feet. And a crest around 22.4 feet was expected at around 4 p.m. today. I did look at the gauge. It looks like it's maybe gone up a tiny bit since then, but that crest estimate, unless there is more coming, does look fairly accurate. The Yentner River at Lake Creek is forecast to go below flood stage on Saturday morning. So the flood warning for now remains in effect through 1 p.m. on Friday. And says impacts between 21 and 22 feet. Several lodges may have water in or around low-lying cabins along the Yentna River. But that is currently the only active flood warning for the area, so we will go ahead and get into the regular forecast. Tonight, a chance of rain with lows around 50 and light winds. Petersville, rain likely. Willow, a slight chance of rain. Chilitna, southwest winds to 10 miles per hour. Broad Pass, southwest winds to 15. Tomorrow, a chance of rain with highs in the mid-60s and light winds. Petersville and Chilitna, rain likely. Broad Pass, highs in the mid-50s. Tomorrow night, a chance of rain, lows around 50 with light winds. Friday, cloudy, highs around 70 with light winds. Petersville, Chilitna, and Broad Pass, a chance of rain. And the extended forecast for Talkeetna, Friday night, mostly cloudy, lows around 50. Saturday through Monday night, mostly cloudy, a chance of rain, highs in the mid-70s, lows around 50. And next Tuesday, a chance of rain with highs around 70. So the precipitation tapering off a little bit before things get too crazy on those rivers. Currently, it is 63.7 degrees Fahrenheit outside the station here on 2nd Street. That is this evening's weather forecast. The news is next.

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1: And now for this evening's local news. The Alaska Department of Fish and Game announced this week that it has reduced the harvest limit for coho salmon caught in the Susitna River drainage. The new order reduces the allowable harvest from 2 coho per day to only 1. The order also prohibits the use of bait. The restrictions will be in effect from August 6th, that's tomorrow, through September 30th. According to Fish and Game, the Little Susitna River sustainable escapement goal for cohos is between 9,000 and 17,000 fish. Recent weir counts are well below that number. Through August 3rd, only 438 coho salmon had passed upstream of the weir, which indicates that the state's escapement goal will not be reached. The Deshka River weir was damaged in flooding events on July 15th and is no longer operational. The department says it will continue to monitor the coho salmon run. They say that if the run improves to a level that can support a larger harvest, restrictions on the sport fishery may be relaxed or rescinded. If the run does not improve, it is possible that additional restrictions may be implemented. And that is this evening's local news. I'll be right back with announcements.

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I'll be hosting studio by discuss child chats, physicals, and back-to-school dental care. Sioux Valley Voice airs live this Thursday at 10 a.m. with a rebroadcast at 7 p.m. You can email questions or comments ahead of time to dj@ktna.org or call in during the live show at 907-733-1200 or 1205. 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Thanks to our volunteers, KTNA's local newscast airs live weekdays each morning at 7:42 a.m., midday at noon, and in the evening at 6. And moving on to our other announcements, the Willow Area Community Organization, or WACO, meetings are held the first Wednesday of every month. The next meeting is tonight at 7 p.m. at the Willow Community Center. Strong Women Exercise Group meet at 10 a.m. at the Talkeetna Public Library on Tuesdays and Thursdays. A Zoom option is available. This program is aimed at improving strength, balance, and flexibility for women over 40 years old. Newcomers are always welcome. Weights and instructions are provided. For other information, you may call the library at 907-861-7645. The Talkeetna Public Library hosts a community barbecue and ice cream social on Thursday, August 6th at noon. All are welcome to attend to say goodbye to Jerry as she begins retirement. There will also be a Treasures from Jerry's Office sale. For more information, you may call the Talkeetna Library at 907-861-7645. Sunshine Community Health Center will host the Mobile Mammography Unit on Thursday, August 6th and Friday, August 7th at their Talkeetna location. Screening mammograms are available by appointment for women 40 years of age and older. Contact Providence Imaging Center to schedule an appointment or for more information at 907-212-3151. There will be a meeting of the Susitna Community Council on Thursday, August 6th at 6 p.m. at the Upper Susitna Senior and Community Center. For more information, you can visit their website, susitnacc.org. The Talkeetna Community Council is hosting a community informational meeting on erosion impacts and potential mitigation activities at Denali Education Center's Susitna Hall at the Talkeetna campus on Thursday, August 6th at 6 p.m. In attendance will be staff from the Matsu Borough, State DOT, State DMVA, Representative Kevin McCabe and Senator Rauscher, Alaska Railroad, and others to give updates and information about plans moving forward as the situation evolves rapidly. Zoom will also be available, and the link is in the announcement at ktna.org. Denali Arts Council presents the Upper Susitna Fine Art Camp Show Reception and Film Premiere. This event is at the Sheldon Community Arts Hangar on Saturday, August 8th, and will showcase the work of young local artists aged 7 to 17. There will be creative works in cordage, filmmaking, photography, felting, painting inspired by the masters, and sculpture. The art show is from 3 to 6 p.m., and the short films start at 5:30. The next meeting of the Talkeetna Recycling Committee will be held on Monday, August 10th at 4:30 p.m. via Zoom. All who are interested in recycling in the community are welcome to attend. For information about the Zoom link and or the agenda, please contact CC at 907-355-8324. And Denali Arts Council hosts a square dance on Thursday, August 13th at the Sheldon Community Arts Hangar. Doors open at 6:30 with music and dancing beginning at 7. Caller Spencer Duthit will teach all of the dances. No previous square dance experience is required. Live music will be provided by Big Chimney Barn Dance. This is a family-friendly dry event. Donations for the band and caller will be accepted. That is all for our announcements. There are no classifieds this evening, so I'll be back at 6:25 for Echoes.

It is 6:25. That means it's time for Denali Echoes, which KTNA provides as a service to our listeners. I will go ahead and let you know there are no echoes for today, but to leave one, you can use the online form or send an email to info@ktna.org. 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But no echoes for today. So we will move on to the KTNA birthday calendar, which is a benefit offered to our members. KTNA members who would like their birthdays or anniversaries announced can send an email to info@ktna.org. And today we wish a happy birthday to Randy Greeting, and then happy early birthday tomorrow to Tara Shanae, and then on Friday, a happy early birthday to Wendy Bettino. So happy birthday to all of those folks, and if you're out there listening and it's your birthday, happy birthday to you. Let's take a look at what's coming up on KTNA here in just a couple minutes at 6:30. It's Alaska News Nightly, followed at 7 by Reveal. Then from 8 to 9, it's Hits and Misses with Paul Button. 9 to 10, Alaska's Fresh Catch. 10 to 11, Jazz Night in America. 11 to midnight, World Cafe. Then on to the overnight service. And we'll take another look back at the weather forecast here. It had not been updated since this morning. I was going to give it a quick refresh, but it has still not been updated. So the flood warning that was in effect for the Petersville area has expired. That expired at 5 o'clock today. There is still a flood warning in effect for the Yentna River through 1 o'clock on Friday afternoon. They were predicting that that river would crest at about 4 o'clock today. The gauge shows that it hasn't risen significantly since 4 o'clock. So as of right now, that appears to be holding true. Of course, if that situation changes, we will be sure to let you know. But for now, yeah, the only flood warning or advisory or any flood watch is for the Yentna River through 1 o'clock on Friday afternoon. Looking at a chance of rain tonight and tomorrow. Highs in the mid-60s, so a day kind of like today, really, in a lot of ways. Tomorrow night, a chance of rain. Friday, cloudy with highs around 70. So it's still a bit warm out there. Not a whole lot of sun to be found in the forecast, but not a whole lot of rain either. So I guess we got to take it as it comes. That is just about all the time we have for tonight's news, announcements, weather, classifieds, and Denali Echoes. I'm Philip Manning. As always, thanks for listening, and take care of each other.

0: I'm going to have a statement when I've got a statement, and everybody can just stand down.
1: Senator Lisa Murkowski deflects when asked how she'll vote on President Trump's pick for Attorney General. From Alaska Public Media, this is Statewide News on Alaska News Nightly for Wednesday, August 5th. Good evening, I'm Casey Grove. Also tonight, one of the top Democrats running for governor makes his case to voters ahead of the primary.
2: I'm the only Democrat running in this race who has run against a Republican. I am the only Democrat in this race who has beaten a Republican.
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1: Republican leaders in the U.S. Senate are trying to round up the votes to confirm Todd Blanche, President Trump's pick for Attorney General, and all eyes are on Alaska's senior senator, Lisa Murkowski. Alaska Public Media Washington correspondent Liz Ruskin tried today to find out what Murkowski is thinking ahead of the confirmation vote.
5: Murkowski was in the Senate basement after a vote, pursued by a pack of reporters. But she rebuffed all questions about how she'd vote on Todd Blanche. Chad Pergram of Fox News shifted to asking about her process for deciding.
0: I am not commenting on Todd Blanche.
5: A dozen reporters stretched their recording devices at the senator. Pergram politely persisted.
0: I am not commenting on where I am with the Blanche nomination right now. How's that?
6: That's better than the first one.
0: Right. Thank you.
5: Murkowski escaped into a Senate train car. I and three Alaska interns followed her. Of course, I also wanted to ask about Blanche. She tossed the question to her interns, Owen Umatum and Soren Getty from Anchorage, and Leif Anderson from Fairbanks.
7: What is the response, you guys?
8: No comment.
5: Pressure is building on Murkowski. If she and one more Republican senator vote no, it would kill the Blanche nomination. Virginia Cantor of the Democracy Defenders Fund is one of the advocates hoping Murkowski votes no. Cantor says, as acting Attorney General, Blanche has shown he will use his authority to exonerate Trump's friends and prosecute his enemies.
9: It's basically become the de facto private attorney for the president, only they carry with it all of the awesome powers of law enforcement.
5: Most Republican senators are voting yes. Senator Chuck Grassley of Iowa said this week Blanche is doing a great job.
10: Mr. Blanche has led major successes in thwarting federal program fraud, ending racial discrimination, and restoring the safety of every American.
5: Murkowski's interns figure she's been asked about 100 times how she'll vote on Blanche. She says no one need ask her again.
0: It's like, you know what? I'm going to have a statement when I've got a statement, and everybody can just stand down. Don't be so excitable.
5: A vote is expected this week before the Senate leaves for its August recess. Reporting from the U.S. Capitol, I'm Liz Ruskin.
1: Early voting is underway in Alaska.

0: Via state government reporter Eric Stone, Christ Tompkins has made a point of visiting rural communities during his campaign, including on a 450-mile trip down the Yukon River.
1: We want to run the highest energy campaign for governor, and I think it also is kind of a signal of how I want to govern, which is like high energy, positive, problem-solving approach. And there are a lot of problems in Alaska, so like we just like got to tackle them and bring this like positive, pragmatic, problem-solving energy. And I think for rural Alaska, I represented the rural communities in Southeast for 10 years. It's really important to me personally to spend time in parts of the state that are easily overlooked and forgotten.
2: I'm curious, you know, what you learned during your decade at the state capitol and sort of what you would point to as some of the biggest accomplishments from your legislative career.
1: I spent a few years in a partisan minority, and I spent even more years in a bipartisan majority. And I'm a huge believer in that bipartisan coalition model of governance where you have Democrats and independents and Republicans sharing power, holding gavels, finding common ground, and trying to make Alaska a better place. And that is something I'm a huge believer in, and I want to bring that same spirit of governance to the governor's office.
2: I'm curious if you can talk about how you would balance the state budget, and also at the same time, do you see broad-based taxes like an income tax or a sales tax as inevitable?
1: The math on the budget, I think, is very doable. And in my mind, it's a three-part approach. And I think continuing to draw on the wealth that the state has in the permanent fund is important. And I mean, it is. There's no way for us to even come remotely close to balancing the budget if we don't do that, but do it in a responsible way. Number two, I think we need to get our fair share from our resources. I don't think we are right now. The fact that Hillcorp doesn't pay corporate income tax is, I think, inexcusable. And the fact that two of our largest oil and gas producers do and Hillcorp doesn't is patently unfair. And I think beyond that, our oil and gas tax structure is wanting. And I'm the only candidate in this race to have voted against Senate Bill 21 in 2013. It's basically the reason that I dropped out of college and ran for the legislature as a 23-year-old was this issue of getting our fair share of oil wealth. So that's number two. And number three, I think broad-based revenues have to be a part of the question, the conversation. You know, the fact that Governor Dunleavy himself introduced a broad-based revenue bill, I think shows that we've gotten to the point that it is, you know, sort of mathematically sort of important.
2: I do want to talk a little bit about your fundraising. You are currently the top fundraiser in the race, having raised, I believe, $1.8 million. More than three quarters of that, though, came from out of state, including a $100,000 donation from a staff member at the AI company Anthropic, a variety of folks in the AI and tech world. The question that I have for you is why should Alaskans have the confidence that you'll represent the little guy, the everyday Alaskan, over some of the rich donors funding your campaign?
1: My fundraising record is no different than Lisa Murkowski's or Mary Peltola's or Bill Hill's. And I mean, the reality in American politics is if you are a serious candidate in a statewide race with a chance to win, you can get national funding. And I work hard to try to bring those dollars in just as Mary or Lisa or Bill or anyone else running statewide is doing. People who are most concerned about AI actually come from AI themselves. It's a little like Robert Oppenheimer. I mean, he helped develop the nuclear weapon and was then the champion for trying to limit proliferation and protect us from this fearsome technology. And I share that concern. And so Drake, who grew up in Kenai and is an Alaska kid and comes back every year.
2: It's Drake Thomas. He's the $100,000 donor.
1: Yeah. Is our largest donor. I mean, he just wrote an op-ed 2 days ago sort of sharing that the reason he's supporting us is that we have the most aggressive platform on AI regulation. I mean, we're the first campaign to propose a moratorium on data center development in Alaska. So I think the very high-level optics are actually about 180 degrees from the reality, which is I have done

0: probably more and have more experience than any candidate in the governor's field working to advance AI regulation that will protect us, communities, Alaskans. And that's very much my goal as governor.
1: One final question for you. Why do you think that you can win the statewide race, and why should voters who are sort of to the center and to the left select you over Tom Begich?
0: This is an incredibly important question, and it's the reason I got into the governor's race. For 10 years, I represented a district that voted for Donald Trump, which is not easy, and there are not a lot of Democrats in Alaska who can say that. And in those 10 years, I had some of the highest rates of crossover Republican support. And this is like, you know, in a broader question, I'm the only Democrat running in this race who has run against a Republican. I'm the only Democrat in this race who has beaten a Republican. And I'm the only Democrat in this race who has won in a district that has voted for Donald Trump.
2: That was Democrat Jonathan Kreis Tompkins speaking with Alaska Public Media's Eric Stone as part of a series of interviews with gubernatorial hopefuls. We reached out to all 11 candidates who had raised more than $50,000 as of the mid-July fundraising deadline, and we'll have interviews with every candidate who responds. There's a lot more to the conversation with Kreis Tompkins. You can hear an extended version on the Alaska News Nightly podcast feed and on our website, alaskapublic.org. Next up is Republican candidate and former Revenue Commissioner Adam Crum. Still to come on Alaska News Nightly, an ice cream shop in King Cove becomes a community hub.
3: 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Sometimes people come and hang out for hours and hours.
2: That's ahead. Stay with us.
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2: A New York-based child welfare advocacy group has dropped a 4-year-old lawsuit that alleged misconduct in Alaska's foster care system. The Alaska Beacon reports that A Better Childhood, which represented 5 foster care children in the federal suit, told the Ninth Circuit Court of Appeals last week that it was seeking to voluntarily dismiss the case. The firm's motion was accepted by the court on Friday. The group of plaintiffs filed a class action suit in 2022, alleging systemic problems by the Alaska Office of Children's Services, including chronic understaffing, overburdened caseworkers, and failure to find adequate placements. A federal judge ruled against the plaintiffs late last year after an 11-day trial, finding none had standing to bring the case and that none of the plaintiffs were either harmed or faced risk of harm. A Better Childhood did not immediately respond to a request for comment from the Beacon on Tuesday afternoon. In other states, A Better Childhood has filed successful lawsuits that have resulted in court orders requiring specific actions by foster care programs in those states. A separate lawsuit alleging the state is not adequately supporting older foster children continues to advance in state court.

0: The Trump administration is again threatening cuts to the Federal Essential Air Service program, which provides funding for flights to and from rural Alaska. The Alaska Desk's Katie Ruther reports.
1: The proposal, included in the White House's proposed budget for fiscal year 2027, calls spending for essential air service, quote, out of control, end quote, and suggests changing eligibility rules and subsidy rates to reduce the budget by over $370 million. The proposal comes just as flight service to the Bering Sea community of St. Paul begins to feel normal again. At the end of April, Aleutian Airways began offering regular flights between St. Paul and Anchorage. Late last year, the airline won a bid to provide subsidized air service to St. Paul, Unalakleet, and St. Mary's through the EAS program. Barring heavy fog, Aleutian now makes 3 round-trip flights to St. Paul each week. John Wayne Melovidoff, president of the Aleut Community of St. Paul Tribal Government, says the restoration of regular flight service has been a game changer.
2: More people are able to leave for appointments and leave for vacations and leave for medical just because of that availability of seats, but also because of the affordability of the seats.
1: EAS currently provides over $500 million to fund air travel to small communities nationwide. This includes dozens of communities in Alaska, which make up almost 40% of the program overall. Cuts to the program could jeopardize over $73 million that Alaska currently receives for annual air carrier contracts through EAS. More than $8 million of that goes to Aleutian Airways to serve St. Paul. Melovidoff says the Aleut community of St. Paul plans to lobby against the budget reduction.
2: You need to jump on a plane to get almost anywhere in Alaska. And so essential air service cuts are going to be detrimental to a lot of those communities that rely on those funds.
1: Historically, Congress has resisted dramatic cuts to the EAS. Last year, it rejected a proposal to reduce the budget by over 50%. In Unalaska, I'm Katie Ruther.
0: A top City of Fairbanks official says he wants to stall certain public records requests submitted by outside YouTubers. Chief of Staff Mike Sanders told the City Council at a Tuesday work session that requests for police body cam footage from content creators are gumming up the system. He says fighting it feels warranted.
3: By telling these YouTubers, like, you'll get it when you get it. But if we're late a few times on the, you know, like, what's the worst they're going to do? We go to court and then the judge tells us that we have to give them their stuff. Sure, we'll give them their stuff.
0: Sanders acknowledged that the city attorney doesn't agree with that method, but he says the time-consuming process of redacting the audio and video gets in the way of the police department evidence tech performing other essential job duties. Monthly data provided by the city clerk's office spanning from 2023 to 2026 show requests for Fairbanks police audio and video peaked this year, surpassing 35 requests in both April and July. Fairbanks Police Chief Ron Dupuy says content creators take advantage of state law that makes receiving public records free as long as providing them doesn't require more than 5 hours of staff time. He says that's one part of the problem.
4: And number two, we just don't have the personnel to keep up with the requests. That's, at the end of the day, that's the biggest issue.
0: The topic is not entirely new. The city backed a bill in the state legislature this year to change the Alaska Public Records Act. It was proposed by Fairbanks Democratic Representative Ashley Carrick, but never reached the House floor. The Fairbanks City Council named revisions to the state public records law as one of its legislative priorities last year, and council members signaled Tuesday that they intend to do so again this year. Firefighters are battling a wildfire that broke out north of Haines over the weekend. As of this morning, the Boulder Fire was a little less than 3 acres. The Alaska Desk's Avery Elfelt has more.
5: What officials are calling the Boulder Fire is burning 30 miles outside Haines on the west side of Little Boulder Creek. It was first reported on Saturday. By Sunday, responders were flying over the area to scope out the situation and drop water from the Klaheeny River. Mitch Erie is an incident commander trainee with the Tongass National Forest.
6: It is about a quarter acre, as far as we can tell from the air. It is an extremely steep and rocky area with a lot of snags, so dead trees there, and it's on the side of a cliff, so we deemed it hazardous to put folks on the ground at this time, so we are currently using...
5: By Wednesday morning, the fire had grown to nearly 3 acres. Forest Service spokesperson Paul Robbins says firefighters are currently focused on securing the fire's edges and hope to have it contained by this Sunday. He adds that responders have determined the fire was human-caused, but that an investigator is en route to Haines to learn more.
7: The only thing the incident commander could give me until we get a fire investigator out there is that we do know it's human caused, but we don't know exactly how.
5: Robin says sizable wildfires are relatively uncommon in the region. Responders include firefighters with the Tongass National Forest and the Alaska Smoke Jumpers out of Fairbanks. In a Facebook post on Tuesday afternoon, the U.S. Wildland Fire Service noted that the Boulder Fire marks the team's first ever fire jump in Southeast. There are structures within about a quarter mile, but Robin says the fire activity showed minimal threat as of Tuesday afternoon. State Forester Greg Palmieri with the Alaska Department of Natural Resources is helping coordinate the response. Palmieri notes that wildfires often happen when people start a campfire and don't successfully extinguish it.
8: Heat penetrates into the rock below in a significant way, and even if you feel like you have cold ash or coals on top of your fire when you leave, it's quite likely that there's still heat contained underneath.
5: The Klahini Valley Volunteer Fire Department has also been assisting with logistics, including helicopter landing zones. Over the weekend, the Haines Volunteer Fire Department raised local wildland fire danger to high and has suspended all burn permits. Both are still in place, though campfires and fire rings and barbecues are still permitted. Authorities are asking locals to avoid the area, including with aircraft and drones. If any aircraft do enter the area, the response helicopters can't fly. 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
0: The University of Alaska is eliminating an out-of-state tuition rate. In a special meeting Tuesday, the Board of Regents unanimously approved making in-state tuition available for all students at all degree levels. The new tuition rates will go into effect the 2027 fall semester. Out-of-state tuition is currently at least double in-state tuition, depending on the campus and degree level. The university estimates 85% of non-resident students get a waiver and pay in-state tuition already, but the staff spend about 50 work hours a day to manage the waivers. Luke Fulp is the university's chief financial officer. He says the way tuition is currently handled for non-resident students is complicated.
11: It was a highly complex manual process of applying the rate and then partially or fully discounting it on that student bill, which also added to the complexity and the questions that would be generated by students about what is the true cost and not truly being able to see that until they saw their bill.
0: Fulp says eliminating non-resident tuition would streamline the administrative work and make tuition more transparent for non-resident students. He says that campuses are expected to make up the revenue through increased enrollment. Currently, the Anchorage and Fairbanks campuses net more than $1 million in additional funding from out-of-state tuition, according to the meeting agenda. That makes up less than 2% of the university's tuition revenue. Fulp says eliminating the out-of-state tuition would allow staff to focus on enrollment and improving the student experience instead. Regent Joey Crum says the move makes the university a more competitive option with others in the lower 48.
12: We have to recognize where we're at, what we're competing with, and actually provide clarity and trustworthy numbers to attract people to Alaska. We have something nobody else does, which is Alaska. And the more we can get here, the better we are moving forward.
0: The University of Alaska Southeast began offering in-state tuition for all of its undergraduate students last year, but not for graduate students. The new tuition rates are expected to go into effect next year in the fall. The Board of Regents are expected to consider updating tuition rates at its next meeting in September. In a small fishing town in the eastern Aleutians, a local family has been serving up scoops of ice cream to locals for decades. The far-flung ice cream shop has changed names and moved locations, but has remained a staple gathering place for residents in the community of King Cove. KUCB's Kenesha McGlashan-Price reports that after the community's main economic driver and sole seafood processing plant closed in 2024, the shop has become much more than a stop to grab a sweet treat.
13: It rarely gets above 60 degrees in King Cove at the tip of the Alaska Peninsula. But the cold Aleutian winds don't stop locals from getting their soft serve fixes year-round.
14: We serve everything from scoops to sundaes, milkshakes to soft serve, and then occasionally we'll have like baked goods like cookies.
13: 21-year-old Carter Utek is part owner of RNC Ice Cream and Bakery in King Cove. He touts the business as the westernmost ice cream shop in the nation. He's worked at the shop since he was 16 and says serving ice cream runs in the family.
14: My great-grandma and my great-grandpa, they also used to own their own ice cream shop, and theirs was called A&E Ice Cream and Bakery, hence kind of where our name came from, R&C. A is for Archie and E is for Elaine, so Archie and Elaine. And then R&C is Rita, my mother, and then C for me, Carter, so R&C.
13: Although Utek was too young to remember his great-grandparents' shop, he grew up hearing stories about the local hotspot. RNC is in a different location now, but it's also become a popular gathering place. Today, RNC is nestled in the city gym building. The shop hosts a display case full of ice cream, baked goods, board games, and King Cove yearbooks dating back to the 80s.
14: So families will oftentimes come in, they'll order ice cream together, and they'll play board games, and they'll hang out. Sometimes people come and hang out for hours and hours, so which is kind of what we've been working on building over the last couple of years, is a place the community can go to and be together, because, we've kind of lost a lot in King Cove the last couple of years. So having a space like that is pretty important to us and being able to offer it.
13: In the spring of 2024, King Cove's only seafood processor closed practically overnight due to financial troubles. The plant was an economic driver for the small fishing community of less than 800 people. It brought in revenue and seasonal workers that also supported local businesses. Utek says since the closure, families have left the community and businesses have shuttered. He says the ice cream shop has been a constant among the instability. Utek says the enjoyment he gets from running the remote ice cream shop doesn't come without its costs. He says shipping can be a challenge. The ice cream is made in Oregon, where it's picked up and driven to Seattle, then shipped nearly 1,700 miles to King Cove on a barge. He says the closure of the processing plant has also made it difficult to store extra stock. Utek says Peter Pan used to let them keep overflow ice cream in the company's freezers down the road. Despite those hurdles, the shop celebrated its fifth year of business in June. Utek says the community has a lot to do with their success.
14: But something that's been, pretty awesome that we've found out throughout the years is how amazing the community has been to support us, because if it wasn't for them, we really wouldn't be here.
13: Utek says the shop drew a great crowd for its fifth anniversary and celebrated with free slices of cake, door prizes, and plenty of ice cream scoops. For KUCB, I'm Kenesha McGlashan-Price.
0: And that's all for this edition of Alaska News Nightly. 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We had reports tonight from Liz Ruskin in Washington, D.C., Eric Stone and Jamie Deep in Juneau, Katie Ruther and Kenesha McGlashan-Price in Unalaska, Patrick Gilchrist in Fairbanks, and Avery Elfelt in Haines. 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Our audio engineer is Crystal Hyde, Kirsten Dobroth is our producer, and I'm Casey Grove. Good night.

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0: From the Center for Investigative Reporting and PRX, this is Reveal. I'm Al Ledson. Abortion access after the end of Roe v. Wade looks really different than a lot of people expected. Today, we'll introduce you to three women trying to shape what's possible in post-Roe America, a doctor shipping abortion medication nationwide.
1: Access for many people has increased.
0: An international traveler bringing abortion pills into the U.S.
2: I don't want to jinx us, but it's been very successful so far.
0: And a conservative activist trying to stop them.
3: Chemical abortion pills are flooding into Texas borders.
0: Today on Reveal, the new abortion pill battleground. But first, this news.
4: Live from NPR News, I'm Giles Snyder. Las Vegas today, President Trump touted his economic policies ahead of the midterm elections. The president largely held to his standard messaging as his approval rating continues to slide. Here's NPR's Danielle Kurtzleben.
5: Trump emphasized his no tax on tips policy, which allows a worker to deduct up to $25,000 in tips on their income taxes. That was passed last year as a part of the spending package known as the One Big Beautiful Bill. He also talked about the price of oil, which has been elevated since the start of the war in Iran, but has fallen from its peak in the spring. Trump acknowledged, however, that it could rise again.
6: We may have to send it up again. We may have to. You know what happens when we send it up, but we hope we don't have to. But when that oil and gasoline go down, everything else follows.
5: Amid the higher prices, President Trump's approval rating has slid and is currently just below 40%, according to multiple polling aggregators. Danielle Kurtzleben, NPR News.
4: During his speech in Vegas, President Trump also took aim at progressive Democrats after they scored key victories Tuesday, notably in Michigan, where Abdullah Syed narrowly won his primary for an open Senate seat. Michigan Public Radio's Russ McNamara reports on the most expensive Senate race ever.
7: In the lead-up to Tuesday's primary, establishment-backed Congresswoman Haley Stevens did not shy away from taking money from corporate interest groups and the pro-Israel lobby AIPAC. Abdul El Sayed refused corporate PAC donations, ran a grassroots campaign, and won.
8: We took on a machine. You're not supposed to be able to beat $70 million of outside spending.
7: El Sayed will likely face a massive gap in outside spending in the general against Republican Mike Rogers. The former congressman did not face a primary challenge after being endorsed by President Trump. For NPR News, I'm Russ McNamara in Detroit.
4: A proposed deal to reopen the Strait of Hormuz appears to be close. Iran says there has been significant progress in bilateral talks with Oman. There has been no comment from the U.S., but President Trump has said a deal could be announced soon. Federal health officials say cases of cyclosporiasis have now been reported in almost every state, 47. NPR's Maria Godoy reports on the biggest outbreak of the illness on record.
9: The CDC says 10,468 cases of cyclospora infection have been confirmed through laboratory testing since early May. That's a jump of more than 3,700 cases since last week. The agency says it's aware of more than 12,000 additional cases nationwide that still have to be confirmed by labs. Officials in Missouri and Arkansas confirmed to NPR that their states have been added to a multi-state cluster of cyclosporiasis cases linked to contaminated iceberg lettuce from Taylor Farms. The CDC says more than 500 people across the U.S. have been hospitalized and two people have died. Maria Godoy, NPR News.
4: And you're listening to NPR News. The government in Puerto Rico will begin rationing water this week, cutting service to more than half a million of the island's residents. The National Guard will help distribute drinking water as the U.S. territory copes with its worst drought in more than a decade. NPR's Adrian Florido is in San Juan.
10: So little rain has fallen this summer that key reservoirs have run nearly dry. Governor Jennifer Gonzalez says that starting Friday, the public water utility will start cutting service to parts of the capital, San Juan, and neighboring cities. People's taps will go dry on a schedule, 48 hours with water, then 48 hours without, until reservoirs are restored. But that could be weeks or longer. Forecasters expect no significant rainfall for the Caribbean islands in the short term. It's just the latest of Puerto Rico's water troubles. Many people have already been coping with and protesting intermittent service for months caused by cracks in aging pipes that supply urban areas. Adrian Florido, NPR News, San Juan, Puerto Rico.
4: Authorities in Guatemala say activity at the Fuego volcano is gradually decreasing, but they are still warning of risks, specifically rainfall from a tropical wave that could potentially lead to volcanic mud flows. The Fuego volcano began erupting Monday. Some 1,700 people from at least 18 communities were evacuated. The U.S. is suspending all government operations in the Mexican state of Michoacan. The U.S. Embassy issued a security alert Wednesday. Michoacan's governor says it's intended to safeguard workers. The suspension includes avocado inspections, potentially delaying shipments. Michoacan is a leading exporter of avocados to the U.S. This is NPR News.
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0: From the Center for Investigative Reporting and PRX, this is Reveal. I'm Al Ledson. Allow me to introduce you to an exclusive ring of New England society.
12: You have to know somebody.
13: You do have to know somebody.
12: Everybody. Wait, really?
13: No, yeah.
14: Like, it's really, like, competitive to get into volunteer here. Like, people try to get in, and they're not accepting because they have so many requests to volunteer.
0: If you do know somebody and you get off the waiting list, you'll be invited to a nondescript office space for an afternoon shift. You'll sit on the couch, squeeze between boxes of supplies, and get to work.
12: What are you guys up to right now?
15: We are writing cards. It says, "We wish you the best," the map, and that's on the back of the map.
14: And
15: the map
14: they get included with the packets.
0: Those packets are shipments of pills, doses of two drugs that are the gold standard for medication abortion. And they are coming from the MAP, the Massachusetts Medication Abortion Access Project. After the fall of Roe v. Wade in 2022, people on both sides of the abortion debate expected the number of abortions to plummet. But in the years since, there's been a twist. The number of abortions nationwide is up. And one of the key players making it happen is the MAP. This hour, we'll be following how the way people get abortions has shifted, how that's put opponents on the defensive, and how underground activists are working to future-proof access. Reporter Nina Martin and producer Sophie Bridges went to the Boston area to visit the MAP. They start on the street outside where they think the offices are.
16: So, let's try to figure out how to get in.
12: Should we try alleyway?
16: Yes, let's try the alleyway.
12: I do think everybody is idling because they're here for the weed shop.
16: My producer Sophie and I are standing in front of the address we've been given for the MAP. But what we see is a weed shop.
14: It has, honestly, like a little bit of a jail-like quality.
12: This can't be right.
16: Okay. We knew that one of the country's major abortion providers would want to fly under the radar, but not like this.
12: Wow, we really do go in through the weed shop. That's crazy.
16: We soon learn that sharing a building with a dispensary is actually very intentional. It lets the MAP piggyback on some of their security features. It's just one of the careful choices plotted out by the woman we're here to see, Dr. Angel Foster, a professor of medication abortion studies at the University of Ottawa and the co-founder of the MAP.
17: So welcome to our office. This is where 3,000 to 3,500 abortions take place each month.
16: When Angel says up to 3,500 abortions take place here, she's not talking about patients coming in. There's no waiting room, no exam table, no ultrasound machine. What there is about $500,000 worth of the abortion drug mifepristone stacked up to the ceiling in little orange boxes.
17: I mean, this is effectively a stockpile, right? Because we've got, probably in this office right now, we have about 3 months for our patients of medication on hand. And we do have another shipment that will come in the next couple of days to give us another cushion.
16: Mifepristone was patented by French scientists in the 1980s, specifically as an abortion drug. Mifepristone stops a pregnancy from continuing to develop. But it wasn't effective enough on its own. So there's another drug that's used with it, misoprostol. It was developed as an ulcer medication, but it also causes uterine contractions. And in the 80s, in some countries, it was sold over the counter.
17: You know, here you've got this medicine that's available in pharmacies all around the world that has a black box warning on it that says, don't take this pill if you're pregnant because it'll cause an abortion.
16: In Brazil, where abortion was heavily criminalized, women who didn't want to be pregnant thought, huh. They started taking the drug and telling their friends about it.
17: And so it was really women in Brazil and then a number of other countries over time that kind of alerted researchers to the idea that there was this drug that could, this drug that was kind of magic, right? Like it did this thing that it wasn't created for, but was really effective.
16: That magic drug shifted the framing for global health researchers. Even in countries where legalizing abortion was off the table, people could have safe, private abortions at home just using misoprostol.
17: That doesn't mean we shouldn't fight for legal abortion care. But with pills, you could circumvent that. And that's an amazing story around access.
16: By the early 2000s, Angel was becoming one of those researchers herself, following an interest that started when she was very young.
17: When I was 10, my mom sort of sat me down and explained to me why she was so supportive of abortion rights.
16: In the 60s, Angel's mom was a college student trying to get an abortion when it was still mostly illegal in the U.S. So she did what a lot of people did at the time, cobbled together $300, almost $3,000 in today's money, and crossed the border into Mexico.
17: And it was so common for American women to come to get their abortions and be carrying cash that she was robbed at knife point. And so she had to go back to the U.S. She had to sell more things and borrow more money to get another $300 to come back and to be able to get the abortion.
16: The abortion went fine, and Angel's mom was able to continue her studies. But the financial pressure and the violent robbery traumatized her.
17: I mean, my mom was the most important person to me, you know, as a 10-year-old. And so when I heard this, I was like, I want to be an abortion provider so that nobody has to go through what my mom went through. And so I'm in middle school and people are asking, you know, what do you want to be when you grow up? And I'm like, I want to be an abortion provider. And, you know, you've got parents who are like, wait, what?
16: Angel stuck to it. She went to medical school and started traveling the world, helping patients from Thailand to the West Bank get access to abortion pills. But her most ambitious project would happen back home in the U.S. after the Supreme Court overturned Roe v. Wade in 2022. Abortion advocates were predicting that when states started banning abortion, most people would end up carrying unwanted pregnancies to term. Pregnancy's risky, and in the U.S., it's especially risky for Black women. The advocates predicted that many more women, most of them Black, would die.
17: And it was devastating to think about. And the question was, what can we do as a movement and community to change those numbers?
16: Part of the answer was already right in front of them. Back during the height of COVID, the FDA was forced to allow doctors to prescribe mifepristone remotely. That paved the way for abortion pills by mail. Then, when the Dobbs decision overturned Roe, it became clear that patients in states with bans would lean on providers from out of state to get care. The question was how to protect those providers from the legal reach of anti-abortion states. A trio of law professors came up with a solution: shield laws. The basic idea is that a state pledges to protect doctors, staff, and anyone helping with an abortion in their state, even if the patient is from a state with an abortion ban. Almost half the states in the U.S. have passed some type of a shield law since Roe was overturned, and 8 of them explicitly apply to telemedicine.
17: We're coming up on 3 years since people have been operating under the shield laws and practicing under the shield laws, and they're working. I mean, they're doing exactly what they're supposed to do.
16: Under shield laws, the governors of California and New York have refused to extradite abortion providers to Louisiana, for example. And together, shield laws and telemedicine have allowed an expansion of abortion access that has taken even Angel by surprise.
17: The idea that after these bans, we actually have an increase in the number of abortions was a thing that wasn't on my bingo card.
16: In Texas, abortions are up almost 30% since 2022. In Mississippi, it's a ginormous 85%.
17: So when we look at Mississippi, I think it's such a great case study in both kind of what the reality was under Roe and then what's happened post-Dobbs.
16: Before Dobbs, there was only one abortion clinic in the entire state, and the laws required multiple visits. The pills alone averaged $600.
17: And right now, a Mississippian can go and order pills from our service and get an abortion through the formal healthcare system that's clinician-supported, and they can do that for $5. And if they can't afford the $5, we will waive the $5.
16: The MAP can afford to do that because they have a lot of support from donors and from that very long list of volunteers, plus the legal backing of the state of Massachusetts. By this summer, the MAP was sending out almost twice as many packages as when we went to visit in the spring, more than 6,000 a month, most for immediate use, some to stash away for the future. Of course, there are some limitations. Doctors generally can't prescribe pills more than 12 weeks into a pregnancy. In many states, they can't prescribe to minors without parental consent. Some people don't know they can get abortion pills in the mail, or they're afraid to. And some will still prefer to go to a clinic or need in-person care. Still, telemedicine now accounts for 30% of abortions in the U.S., and that number keeps growing. Angel says the broader transformation of the abortion landscape happened precisely because the Dobbs decision was so sweeping. Eliminating abortion rights across so many parts of the country forced the abortion access movement to innovate.
17: So there's this irony that's actually happened, which is that tragically, 33 to 40% of women of reproductive age now have less of a right to an abortion, but access for many people has increased.
16: As a researcher, the divide between rights and access has always been a challenge for Angel. As a provider, she sees it as an opportunity.
17: If abortion care has to be separate, then let's try to make it more like what it is that we would like all healthcare to be.
16: Again, this took Angel by surprise, which made me wonder, how are the anti-abortion folks responding to what she'd helped build?
13: How much of this is not what they were expecting either?
17: Hard for me to know because I'm not an anti and I don't really run in those circles. But it is very clear that they are preoccupied with trying to figure out a way to either re-regulate or to ban mifepristone and to ban telemedicine as a way of trying to change this dynamic.
16: In fact, on the day we visited the MAP, the state of Louisiana asked a federal appeals court to block the FDA rules that allow patients to get mifepristone via telemedicine. A few weeks later, the Supreme Court stepped in and allowed prescriptions to keep going. For now.
17: Even if mifepristone became banned, medication abortion is here to stay. If it's not mifepristone, it'll be misoprostol alone. That's not going to change.
16: Remember, misoprostol is the drug Brazilian women figured out worked for abortion all by itself. Lots of people around the world use it this way. And the MAP will pivot to misoprostol-only abortions if it has to.
17: I think for them at this point, with medication abortion pills, it's really kind of a whack-a-mole situation.
16: Angel says the MAP will keep operating unless they're forced not to. But that comes with some personal sacrifices. In the early days of Shield Laws, a bunch of providers were talking about their work publicly. Now, Angel is one of the only ones. And despite the protection of the Massachusetts Shield Law, she tries to minimize her legal risk. Because it only protects her in the state, she doesn't drive outside of it. She can fly around the world, like to see her husband's family in the Netherlands. But she won't travel to any state with an abortion ban.
17: And so, you know, South Carolina is a pretty hostile state.
16: And that's a problem because Angel's mom, who inspired her lifelong commitment to abortion access, lives in South Carolina.
17: My mother-in-law died last year. And I actually was able to fly out and we were all there together with her on her last day. It was very hard and sad and also really beautiful at the same time. And it was exactly the death experience that she wanted. And I'm so grateful to have been a part of that. And when my husband and I were leaving, he was like, how do you feel about the fact that if this was your mom, we wouldn't be able to do this? And it was really hard to absorb.
16: And yet, Angel remains radically committed to this work. She spends her days approving new patients, managing her team, and raising money. In her free time, she reads lawsuits against other Shield Law providers.
13: So why haven't you been? Why them and not you?
17: It's hard for me to know, but it also could be, you know, a matter of when, right? Like, we haven't been sued yet. We haven't faced any criminal charges yet. I don't know.
0: That story was brought to us by reporter Nina Martin. The MAP is now one of the largest telemedicine abortion providers in the U.S. And even if they haven't been sued yet, they've attracted the attention of anti-abortion leaders. While Nina and Sophie were in the MAP's offices, they spotted a pink Post-it note with the name of two prominent anti-abortion activists.
18: I wanted to ask about a Post-it note that says, if these two people call, contact Angel immediately. Right. Don't send anything to them.
17: Kristen Hawkins and Lydia Taylor Davis.
0: Up next, we meet Kristen Hawkins, the anti-abortion activist trying to make the MAP's work unthinkable. Stay with us.
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0: From the Center for Investigative Reporting and PRX, this is Reveal. I'm Al Letson. It's a warm, sunny day outside the Student Center at Texas Tech. Students are lining up for their chance to meet a conservative celebrity, Kristen Hawkins.
1: I follow her on like all social media. I've been waiting for this since it was announced. She, I think, is doing the Lord's work in trying to bring awareness to this and change people's minds about it.
0: Kristen is the president of Students for Life, one of the most well-funded anti-abortion organizations in the country. Students for Life has groups across middle school, high school, and college campuses. Kristen's been running it for the last 20 years, since she was fresh out of college herself. Young people have been the core of her movement.
2: I don't know. In my mind, she's the Charlie Kirk of abortion.
0: Kristen's standing in front of a banner that says, "Abortion is human sacrifice. Change my mind." Yes. Kristen was friends with Charlie Kirk, the late conservative activist who made the Change My Mind format famous. And that's what she's here to do today. Debate students, many liberal, a lot of them men.
3: All right, next question. Thank you.
4: Thank you.
0: A brave few step to the microphone. One is a guy in his late teens or early 20s. He's clutching a plastic water bottle and looks not totally sure how he ended up here. Kristen is debating him on whether abortion is acceptable in cases of rape.
5: Basically, I think that rape-related abortion, I think it's morally permissible.
3: I would say, sir, you've demonstrated an illogical position.
0: Some of these exchanges will get chopped up into social media clips. The back and forth with that guy becomes a video called Students Stumped by Pro-Life Question.
6: So I have a friend, Ryan, who was conceived in rape. Can I go and shoot Ryan today?
5: No.
6: Why?
5: Because, I guess because everyone's human, but that's a good question, though.
0: Kristen shares these videos online to an audience of over a million followers, whom she often addresses as the pro-life generation.
7: Hey, pro-life Jen. So I've been on nonstop calls.
8: Hey, pro-life Jen. I'm on Capitol Hill.
7: Hey, pro-life Jen. I have got some not great updates
9: to share.
7: In
9: order to end abortion, here are the things we need to do. We have to change minds. We have to build up the army. We have to transform our culture.
0: That's the future Kristen is trying to build, one where abortion is not just inaccessible, but unthinkable. The fall of Roe v. Wade should have been a huge step in that direction, but instead, young people became more supportive of abortion than ever before. And as you heard before the break, since 2022, abortions are actually up, thanks largely to wider access to abortion pills by mail. So Kristen began focusing her attention and her content on new ways to stop medication abortion. Reporter Amy Littlefield has spent years covering architects of the anti-abortion movement, and she's been up close and personal with Kristen as she toured the country this spring. Here's Amy.
10: Okay, Kristen, I have a phone to pick with you.
11: Okay.
10: I had one of these at the airport yesterday because you said I would like it, or you said you liked it.
11: Yeah. I'm in a coffee shop with Kristen the first day of following her around. Kristen, it turns out, doesn't drink coffee. She prefers the energy drink Celsius. I was trying to understand Kristen on a deeper level, so I thought I better try it.
10: Yeah. So sweet. Uh-huh. Do you like?
11: Yeah, I do. I like sweet stuff. So. For the uninitiated, Celsius is a fitness drink. Zero sugar, high in caffeine, marketed as a way to boost metabolism and burn fat.
7: No, it has tons of vitamins in because my pee is like bright yellow.
10: Oh, okay. Wonderful.
11: Why am I so interested in what Kristen is drinking? Because she has infamously claimed people who have medication abortions are contaminating the water supply with abortion pills and fetal remains.
10: Okay, but what's the water source? Is there abortion medication in the water that they're using to make these drinks?
7: That's, Amy, that is a question. That's why I won't drink tap water.
10: Do you
7: tap water? I rarely. Like, I have to be really desperate if you give me a drink tap water.
11: Kristen first started talking about abortion pills in the water years ago. And around that time, scientists started resoundingly refuting it. Since then, her efforts have inspired a slew of state and federal bills that would require doctors to give people who have medication abortions special catch kits to collect their blood and tissue. Trump's EPA has even recommended that states start testing water for abortion pills. This is one of Kristen's more creative attempts to undermine medication abortion access. I was about to witness another one, the Students for Life sting operation. We're in the parking lot of NASA's Lyndon B. Johnson Space Center in Houston. Kristen stands with her social media coordinator and protege, Lydia Taylor Davis.
4: Are we allowed to film?
12: Better to ask for forgiveness than permission sometimes.
11: The video they're making will show Lydia and Kristen ordering abortion pills online. They've chosen this iconic Texas landmark as their backdrop to make it clear they're ordering from Texas. Abortion is banned here, but thanks in large part to telemedicine and shield laws, the number of abortions in the state is actually up.
12: I don't know which one that was. There's so many websites. Okay.
10: Do you guys worry that you're unintentionally showing people how easy it is to get an abortion pill?
13: Yeah, that's why I'm
12: so we don't
13: hesitant
12: often
13: doing this
12: promote
13: with you.
12: The actual websites.
11: Kristen and Lydia will be ordering pills from an abortion provider you've already met this hour, the Massachusetts Medication Abortion Access Project, or the MAP, a telemedicine practice run by Dr. Angel Foster.
13: Tell me what I'll just start. I don't need a script.
12: Yes. So start saying, I'm Kristen Hawkins, president of Students for Life, and you're going to say, and we're about to order abortion pills into Texas to prove how dangerous they are.
6: Hey, everyone, I'm Kristen Hawkins, president of Students for Life, and today we are in Houston, Texas, and we're going to show you how tragically easy it is to order illegal chemical abortion pills into this pro-life state.
11: This PR stunt, as Kristen describes it, is partly to encourage state and federal lawmakers to crack down on the flow of abortion pills into states like Texas. Kristen had told me they plan to use this stunt to sue the providers. By the time we got to Texas, though, they'd scrapped that idea. But why throw away a chance to order abortion pills in front of the Space Center?
13: Hold on. You have to go to abortion pills, search by state, then I search Texas.
14: Good morning. How y'all doing?
11: A security guard walks up to tell the crew they're not allowed to film here.
13: This one, Matt?
12: Yes, that one.
14: No, this is not private.
13: Visit.
14: On the streets, it's private. This is
13: it's Massachusetts.
11: The whole operation has to move through the parking lot and out onto the main road. Kristen submits her order request.
12: I think this is probably good right here.
10: How's the sound?
12: Just wrap it up. Yeah. It's loud. And then just say something about how this is dangerous.
11: Kristen and Lydia call abortion pills dangerous a lot in their content, even though medication abortion has a long safety track record and has been widely used here for over 25 years.
6: So to wrap up, we just ordered chemical abortion pills, which are illegal in the state of Texas, here in Houston.

0: Earlier in the show, you heard my colleagues Nina Martin and Sophie Bridges visiting the MAPS offices. They noticed a post-it note warning staff not to accept any orders from Kristen or Lydia.
1: I wanted to ask about a post-it note that says if these two people call, contact Angel immediately. Right. Don't send anything to them.
2: Yeah, Kristen Hawkins and Lydia Taylor Davis, Students for Life, posted on their social media. I think it was on Instagram.
0: Students for Life had advertised the sting operation on social media, and an abortion rights group had tipped the MAP off. So when Lydia tried to put in an order using her real name, the MAP blocked it. Kristen used the fake name Wanda, but she accidentally put her age as 15, too young for the MAP. So her order got rejected too. We asked Dr. Angel Foster what happened.
3: So we did get a request from somebody named Wanda Hawkins, but because she identified her age as 15, we were not able to care for her.
0: I was curious what Kristen and her team would do with this footage. So I watched their social media for months. They never posted it. When I asked why, they told me it was because of the technical difficulty. I've been following Kristen Hawkins for a long time in my reporting because she seems to be the anti-abortion movement's best shot at winning over young women who are overwhelmingly pro-abortion rights. She has the ear of top Republicans, a flair for wild schemes, and she's a woman who's good at making herself look sympathetic by dunking on men across the political spectrum. But what is the future Kristen Hawkins actually wants young people to accept? It's clearly one where abortion is illegal. I wanted to hear what else.
4: In your ideal world, would these things be legal, yes or no? So we'll start with the easy one, abortion.
5: No.
4: Contraception.
5: I think it depends on the contraception.
4: IUDs.
5: No.
0: As for birth control pills, Kristen won't answer yes or no. Instead, she says we need a serious study to find out if they cause abortions. It's worth mentioning there have been several decades worth of studies on the pill, plenty of them quite serious, and the science is clear. It doesn't cause abortions. Okay, back to the lightning round. Does Kristen think these things should be legal?
4: IVF.
5: No.
4: What about surrogacy?
5: Absolutely not.
4: Same-sex adoption.
5: I don't mind it. I think it's not ideal.
4: Same-sex marriage.
5: I have a nuanced view on it. I do have a problem saying it's marriage and that my church should be forced to, you know, host a gay wedding.
0: When Kristen talks about banning methods of birth control that are used by millions of people, it's easy to feel like she's on the far right fringe. But what really got me interested in spending time with her right now was a group of people who are even further out there. So far, they were once out of the frame. These guys.
6: Abolitionism is the biblical approach to fighting abortion. It starts with, okay, what is abortion? It's murder. You've got a constant biblical teaching that there is a way that God wants cultures to deal with murder.
0: That's T. Russell Hunter, the founder of Abolitionists Rising. Abolitionists believe people who have abortions should be charged with murder. Some even think they should be put to death. And yes, they are intentionally co-opting the name of the anti-slavery cause. Abortion restrictions in the U.S. tend to focus on punishing providers, not patients. But people are getting abortion pills anyway. So there's growing momentum behind state legislation that would go after the person getting the abortion. It's a major question dividing the anti-abortion movement right now. Do you or do you not arrest a significant portion

0: agree on like 99% of things. They just we disagree on this one thing. And by the way, they don't like me because I'm a woman.
1: Kristen's well aware that at least in some circles, these abolitionists are actually making her more sympathetic.
0: I joked to the staff that day. I was like, oh, maybe we should just make an anonymous donation to these crazy people because they'll attract more liberal students to the table to have the conversations that we want to have. But yeah, no, I'm not paying them money to be insane. But I have joked about it.
1: I've got to admit, when I watch Kristen face off with the abolitionists, I can't help but root for her. But how much does she actually disagree with them? In April, Kristen endorsed a proposed South Carolina abortion ban that included criminal penalties for people who get abortions. She says she supported the bill because she knew that part would eventually be stripped out.
2: So this isn't Kristen Hawkins moving further to the right because of pressure from the abolitionist?
0: No, it was, I'm sick of, I didn't want the abolition part of the bill, which we know is going to get stripped out, to be the main focus.
1: Either way, the bill didn't pass. Kristen has told me that she doesn't want to prosecute people who have abortions, at least not now. Her reasoning, in part, is that it would create a huge backlash.
0: I've always been very clear that this is not a conversation for now. And at some point, criminalization for everyone could be on the table. I don't think it's in my lifetime for sure, because culture is not there. And we still have 50 plus years of telling women that what is inside of her is nothing but a meaningless clump of cells.
2: So how much does the culture have to change before you criminalize women? Is 50% against abortion enough?
0: No, I don't think 50% would. No, but I mean, I don't know when that would be.
2: 75%, 80%?
0: I have no idea. I think we'll know it when we see it.
1: Here's why I'm so interested in pushing Kristen to really define her stance. As medication abortion access grows, the abolitionists gain ground, and they're helping Kristen gain ground too. They've moved the frame so far to the right, they've made Kristen look like the new center in the anti-abortion movement. A center that might be okay someday with criminal charges for people who have abortions. A month and a half later, Kristen is back on the road, and so I am too. This time to Washington, D.C., for another PR stunt at the Department of Justice.
3: Are you ready? Go! Get wet! Hey, students, everyone, abolish abortion.
1: It's pouring rain. Kristen's team has set up a makeshift podium with a Students for Life sign. Everyone and everything is getting drenched. Behind Kristen are eight college students, shoulder to shoulder, holding signs that say, "Enforce Comstock." Across the street, someone starts up a leaf blower.
4: All right.
5: Do I need to shout? Because it seems loud.
4: It sounds amazing. You can just talk normal.
5: Hey, Pride Gen, it's Kristen Hawkins, president of Students for Life Action. And we are out here in the rain in Washington, D.C., in front of the U.S. Department of Justice, because we are done waiting for the federal government to enforce the Comstock Act. This is a law.
1: Kristen has been pushing the Trump administration to enforce the Comstock Act. That's an 1873 anti-vice law that banned mailing abortion drugs or devices. It's named for Anthony Comstock, a postal inspector who wanted to purge the mail of anything he found obscene, from pornographic drawings to birth control to anything used in an abortion. The abortion part hasn't been enforced in decades, but it's still on the books. Like criminalizing abortion seekers, reviving Comstock is another extreme strategy trying to meet the reality of expanded abortion pill access. It could be interpreted to apply to any supplies abortion providers use, and so it could effectively ban abortion in every state.
5: This is good common sense. We do not need permission to act. We do not need a new bill in Congress. We just need the Trump administration and its Department of Justice to enforce the rule of law. Thank you for tuning in right now.
1: Kristen heads into the Department of Justice. She said she was meeting with officials there to push them to consider a Comstock revival. A couple months later, Trump's attorney general pick was asked in his confirmation hearing if he would review options to enforce Comstock. He said yes.
6: Okay, so we have a lot to talk about. I have a couple crazy things that have been happening. There is no singular, ordinary day serving in the pro-life movement. And it is so hard.

0: because you have these massive wins and then you have these deeply personal losses. And I think anyone who starts a Students for Life group, who joins us in the Pro-Life Generation, knows this and has personally felt this, right? I want to talk about that a little bit, but maybe you'll commiserate with me. So let me start.
1: Kristen, she's still out there trying to sway the opinions of a public that largely supports abortion rights by debating on campuses, posting social media videos, and claiming we're drinking other people's abortions. But if Kristen gets her Comstock wish, changing minds might not matter. A nationwide abortion ban could be coming, whether the public wants it or not.
2: That story was reported by Amy Littlefield. You can read more of Amy's reporting in her book, Killers of Roe: My Investigation into the Mysterious Death of Abortion Rights. Even if abortions were banned across the country, there will always be people who need them. And there are folks who are willing to go beyond the law to make sure they can get them.
3: I am a sweaty girl. So the first meetup, I was sweating pretty profusely.
2: We meet an activist trying to help future-proof abortion access. That's next on Reveal.
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0: From the Center for Investigative Reporting and PRX, this is Reveal. I'm Al Edson.
1: In the early summer of 1970, I thought I was pregnant.
0: This is writer, teacher, and activist Judith Arcana. In 1970, she didn't want to be pregnant, but she was living in Illinois where, like most of the U.S., abortion was illegal.
1: I called a friend of mine who was a medical student, and he said, "Everybody here says, call this number and ask for Jane."
0: So she did. The woman she spoke to wasn't really named Jane. She was a part of an underground network of women in Chicago who helped people get abortions in the years before Roe v. Wade. Today, they're widely known as the Jane Collective, after the pseudonym they used over the phone.
1: Ultimately, I discovered after a very long time that I was not pregnant and called her back to tell her that. And I was extremely interested in what they were doing. And she said, "Well, we're taking in new counselors in the fall, and I'll call you."
0: So Judith became a Jane. The Janes started out as a referral network, fielding phone calls, making appointments, and counseling patients on what to expect. They found a guy they trusted to perform most of the abortions, and eventually, he taught them how to do it themselves. While they were active, the Jane Collective helped over 11,000 people have safe abortions. Here's one of Judith's collaborators, interviewed in the same 1995 documentary, Jane, an Abortion Service.
2: We wanted to change the system. We wanted to create a reality in which women were in control, and we did.
0: In 1973, after Roe v. Wade protected abortion rights, the Janes disbanded, but their legacy lived on. Fast forward to early 2022, when Roe was under threat. Reporter Rebecca Grant suspected that the U.S. was about to see a resurrection of Jane-like networks, and she was right. But this time, they'd have different tools, the internet and medication. Now, as attacks on abortions escalate, these networks are scaling up too. Here's Rebecca.
3: When Lena walks into the cafe near the airport, she looks like any other traveler, ordering coffee before catching a flight. It's early, and Lena is tired after a night of tossing and turning, mostly from jet lag. But she's here for an important meeting, one she can't miss.
4: I am a sweaty girl, so the first meetup, I was sweating pretty profusely, but I'm much more comfortable now.
3: This isn't Lena's first meeting like this. It doesn't always happen in a cafe. It could also be another public place, like a hotel lobby, or once, a parking garage. But Lena's been to this cafe before. It's convenient, and since it's so close to the airport, there's nothing weird about walking in with a suitcase. Lena sits at a table and tries to remain incognito. About 5 minutes later, she spots the person she's meeting, walking in with their own luggage. They've met before.
4: I'm watching for them. They always come and say hi first.
3: Lena's not her real name, and this isn't her real voice. We've hired an actor to protect her identity, because these trips could get her in legal trouble. I also can't tell you much about her, where she flew from, or where the meeting took place. What I can tell you is Lena is a courier, an activist who helps sneak abortion pills into the U.S., and this meeting is with an abortion pill supplier. Lena is part of a community network that mails abortion pills around the country for free. These networks are listed on some of the same websites as official telehealth providers, but they aren't run by doctors, and they don't abide by the same regulations. Their goal is to make safe abortions as low barrier as possible, even and especially in states with bans.
4: I think, to sum it up, community networks are not bound by the law, and especially unjust ones. I mean, these laws never stop abortions. They only affect the health and wellness of pregnant people. So we are here to do what we can for those who are turned away from standard medical health care.
3: You can't just bring prescription medication into the U.S. and distribute it without risking arrest, prosecution, and jail time. That's true for any drug, not just abortion pills. But it's hard to think of other medications that are as intensely politicized. So when I first started reporting on the modern abortion underground, I was surprised anyone was willing to talk to me. In the spring of 2022, I received a message on Signal from a new source. She told me she got her start during COVID, when abortion clinics across the country shut down overnight. She had a way to get misoprostol and took it upon herself to mail the pills to people locally who needed them. At first, it was mostly a one-woman operation. She served a couple of people a month who all found her through word of mouth. But around the time we started talking, when it was clear that abortion rights were on borrowed time, her vision got bigger. She started a recruiting effort, and one of the people who joined up was Lena.
4: I broke up with my boyfriend. That's when I started. I mean, and I think that that really made a difference, where I was like, I have all of this extra time and energy and like feel this purpose to, you know, be doing something. I mean, I always felt like I should be doing more, but you know how boyfriends can be draining.
3: When I first spoke to Lena, it was 2023 and she was not a courier yet. Her first job with a community network was as a mailer, a person who packages and ships the medication to people who need it. Over time, she proved she was trustworthy and was invited to take on more responsibilities.
4: It was a small group of us at a table, a very intimate conversation going into pretty full detail about what couriering would require. And it took a little bit of consideration and a little bit of thinking about what you would do if something went wrong and, you know, coming up with kind of a story if you were to get asked questions in the process. And then from there, it was a pretty easy decision.
3: Lena is well aware of the risks and sees herself as well positioned to take them on. Some people in the network have partners, kids, important jobs, elderly parents they care for.
4: I would rather be the one taking the risk where I don't have as much to lose as many other folks. That's a big factor.
3: In the early days, when the networks were just getting off the ground, they connected with a prominent and very public abortion activist in Mexico named Veronica Cruz Sanchez, or Vero, who offered to share medication from her own supplies. All the network had to do was pick up the pills and bring them back across the border. And they did, hidden in decoy prescription and over-the-counter pill bottles. But when demand for pills surged in the months after the fall of Roe, the networks couldn't rely on Vero's reserves anymore. They had to establish supply chains of their own. And because they aren't doctors and nurses writing prescriptions, it's not like they can source from FDA-regulated pharmacies. So they turned to India, where most of the world's generic drugs are manufactured. And there was no shortage of pharmaceutical entrepreneurs willing to sell both mifepristone and misoprostol, what's considered the gold standard for medication abortion.
4: The drugs are high-quality generic pills. They're carefully packaged and an excellent price.
3: So it turned out that the challenge wasn't sourcing the medication. That was surprisingly easy. The real issue was getting it into the U.S. The networks have experimented with a few different approaches, like international shipping, but it tends to be slow and expensive, and they've had packages get confiscated by customs. Smaller quantities get through okay, but limit how many people they can serve.
4: So we luckily were able to find this workaround.
3: The workaround is Lena and other couriers, people willing to fly abroad and pick up the pills in person. Believe it or not, it winds up being cheaper, even with the expense of international travel. And as a courier, Lena can hide in plain sight, another anonymous traveler in a sea of millions. The more trips she takes, the more dialed in her travel routines get. She's invested in more durable luggage, so she never has to worry about her stuff getting wet or smushed. She packs lighter than she used to, and she always parks in the same place at the airport, so she's not anxious about finding her car later. She even has specific music she listens to settle her nerves.
4: I'm gonna out myself. I'm a Swiftie, so I do have particular, like, you know, like poppy song playlists of hers.
3: A lot goes into these trips, and a lot is riding on them. But for all the planning and high stakes, the meeting at the cafe on Lena's recent trip is quick and easy, uneventful.
4: I usually empty one of my suitcases and bring that with. The supplier will go into the bathroom and do the transfer into my suitcase that way.
3: It only takes a couple of minutes, and then they hang out and talk.
4: Most of the time, it's almost like, you know, we could be medical people discussing innovations and research.
5: Right, like you could just be two people on a normal business trip type thing.
4: Yes, hopefully. Hopefully, that's what it looks like.
5: Has anyone ever, like, seemed too interested?
4: No, but at one point, there was a technician working on something in the same room, and that made me uncomfortable. Like, is this their cover that they're a technician? But that was just the unwarranted paranoia creeping in.
3: The meetings can be anywhere from 45 seconds to 2 hours. Her usual contact is a good talker and will linger if they don't have another appointment to get to. And Lena savors their conversations because of the sense of freedom she feels.
4: It is nice to nerd out in safe places with safe people, because no one in my real life knows what I do.
3: Community activists practice strict operational security. They use aliases, even when talking to each other, which they only do on encrypted channels. The same goes for their conversations with me. And the different roles, like mailers and couriers, are kept separate. That way, if someone in one role gets caught, the entire network doesn't have to shut down. And no one Lena knows has been caught yet.
4: I don't want to say anything that will jinx us. That's why I'm not going to say what I want to say. But it's been very successful so far, and we're hoping it continues to be.
3: Before her return flight, Lena runs through rituals to help her stay calm. She mentally reviews her backstory for why she's traveling, in case anyone asks. And she does an exercise a therapist friend recommended, where she visualizes herself arriving home with no issues. When she actually lands in the U.S., that's when the anxiety really sets in. Because if she's going to be caught, this is probably when it would happen. That's why she describes this part of the journey as moving through steps of relief.
4: I get off the plane and there's no one waiting to, you know, take me into questioning, and that's a bit of relief. And then I go through customs, and then that's a bit of relief. And then I go through and get my bags, and that's a bit of relief. And then I actually make it to the car and out of the parking garage, and I fully relax. We are rolling the windows down. We are putting on the music, and we are taking big, deep breaths.
5: Are we putting on Taylor Swift?
4: We are. Not the tortured poets department, just the pop.
3: Lena puts herself through all of this because she believes abortion access needs a failsafe. If the Comstock Act gets enforced, or another challenge to abortion pills by mail is successful, it will be a major blow to telemedicine abortion. But it won't stop these activists. In fact, they anticipate that volume to their networks will double, maybe even triple. They're preparing accordingly, in part by recruiting new couriers, and by sending established couriers, like Lena, on more supply runs.
4: No one's coming to save us. We have to save ourselves. This is one of the most tangible acts of resistance you can get. I mean, who doesn't love a protest and, like, a sign-waving exercise? But I've done a lot of those, and I've knocked on a lot of doors. I've made a lot of phone calls, and you can't feel any of those results. And this has real results.
0: That story came to us from Rebecca Grant. Kirsten Salpini is the voice actor who played Lena. You can read more of Rebecca's reporting on community networks and abortion activism in her book, Access: Inside the Abortion Underground and the 60-Year Battle for Reproductive Freedom. Our lead producer for this week's show is Sophie Bridges. Additional field recordings were done by Rachel DeLeon, Anna Yeo, and Peter Berger. Jenny Costas edited the show. She had help from Nina Martin and editorial support from Marianne Segedy-Mazzak. Additional production support from Maddie Oakman and Stephen Rascone. Kate Howard was the executive producer for this episode. Artis Chariscus is our fact checker. Victoria Baranetsky is our general counsel. Our production manager is the great Zulema Cobb. Score and sound design by the dynamic duo, Jay Breezy, Mr. Jim Briggs, and Fernando, my man, Yo Aruda. They had help today from Claire C. Note Mullen and Cameron Smith. Taki Telenidis is our deputy executive producer. Our executive producer is Brett Myers. Our theme music is by Camarado, Lightning. 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We are a co-production of the Center for Investigative Reporting and PRX. I'm Al Letson, and remember, there is always more to the story.
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You're listening to KTNA 88.9 FM in Talkeetna. Hey, it's Wednesday night. It's 8 o'clock. That means it's time for Hits and Misses. I'm Paul Button. Going to be spinning tunes for you for the next hour. To get us started, I don't know, this band is sort of a cult legend, I guess. And, you know, a huge amount of grunge, other 90s music kind of sounded like these guys, but these guys kind of made it happen. I mean, you know, they weren't terribly original. You could definitely hear their roots, but a lot of bands sounded like these guys after the fact. All right. Without further ado, The Replacements, Alex Chilton.

a cult legend, The Replacements, otherwise called the Placemats, or other people would call them just the Mats. They were a legendary band out of Minneapolis and broke up, not too long after that song. By the end of the 1980s, they were done. So that's a cult legend singing about another cult legend, Alex Chilton. Alex Chilton is going to be the featured performer this evening. I mean, complicated and somewhat tragic story coupled with musical brilliance. Before we get any further down musical pathways, we are going to do some weather. Outside the KTNA studios on 2nd Street, right now, 62.8 degrees Fahrenheit, humidity 78%. I am trying to get current information from the airport and unable to do so. So as of about an hour ago, the airport was reporting humidity 76%, wind speed calm, barometric pressure 30.08 inches of mercury, 2.55, visibility 10 miles. Oh, temperature 63 degrees, mostly cloudy. All right, here we have the detailed forecast for Talkeetna. It's as follows. Tonight, chance of showers before 1 a.m., then a chance of rain after 1 a.m. Cloudy with a low around 51. West wind around 5 miles per hour, becoming north in the evening. Chance of precipitation, 40%. Tomorrow is Thursday. Chance of rain, cloudy with a high near 63. North wind around 5 miles per hour, becoming calm. Chance of precipitation remains at 40%. Thursday night, a chance of showers, mainly before 7 p.m., then a chance of rain after 1 a.m. Mostly cloudy with a low around 50. South wind around 5 miles per hour, becoming calm after midnight. Chance of precipitation drops to 30%. Friday, hey, live at 5. A chance of rain before 7 a.m. Cloudy with a high near 68. Calm wind. Chance of precipitation remains 30%. Friday night, mostly cloudy with a low around 50. South wind around 5 miles per hour, becoming calm in the evening. Hey, dig this, kids. Saturday to the weekend proper, partly sunny. Whoa. With a high near 74, calm wind. Saturday night, mostly cloudy with a low around 50. Sunday, mostly cloudy with a high near 74. Sunday night, mostly cloudy with a low around 52. Monday, again, this is just shocking. Mostly sunny with a high near 76. Monday night, partly cloudy with a low around 52. Tuesday, chance of rain, partly sunny with a high near 71. And Tuesday night, a chance of rain, mostly cloudy with a low around 51. Clear off to a week from this very day. Take it for what it's worth. A chance of rain, mostly cloudy with a high near 69. There it is from the U.S. Weather Service. All right, let's get to the music, the issue at hand for the next hour. Alex Chilton. Alex Chilton was born in Memphis, Tennessee, brought up in Memphis, Tennessee, came of age in Memphis, Tennessee, and, you know, back then, this would have been, you know, in the early to mid-60s, there was a lot of things happening musically in Memphis. And, you know, up-and-coming kid, listened to an awful lot of it, and a huge amount of it was, you know, kind of shows up in his music. He was 16 years old when, because he had a remarkable ability to sing, like, way beyond his age, kind of like Michael Jackson was doing back then, too, although I'm not going to compare the two as vocalists. But still, this guy was a brilliant vocalist at a very young age. Went into the studio with kind of a pickup band and recorded this song that became a huge hit. It's a very short song, but it's a classic. The Box Tops, featuring
Alex Chilton. And, yeah, then I'm going to do some other box tops. The box tops were, I mean, after it was a pickup band and they had this shockingly huge hit, they stuck around for a couple of years before they all broke up. I mean, for all kinds of reasons, you know, including going to college, finding, you know, other employment. I mean, it's just, you know, it's just not that big a deal, despite this million-dollar, you know, just out-of-the-blue hit they had. The band kind of broke up. Anyhow, first set with Alex Chilton celebrating his years, actually all 2 years, maybe even less than that, with the box top, starting off with The Letter from 1967. Here we go on KTNA Hits and Misses.

I love that version of A Whiter Shade of Pale because it has that classic Memphis kind of soul thing going on, you know, that was not in the original. And Alex Chilton, our featured artist, was all of 16, maybe 17 years old when he cut that. Just amazing. This is the Box Tops, was that entire set. And, you know, the thing is, the music is just so brilliant. Okay, here's something, a little secret. A lot of that was not recorded by the Box Tops. A lot of it was studio session guys in two of the classic soul studios at the time, soul, rhythm, and blues studios at the time, American Sound in Memphis and Fame Studios in Muscle Shoals. All of which to say, brilliant music. Kind of a combination of Stax Records, black gospel, and some country thrown in there. You know, Memphis and that whole belt around the South, they were producing just some magical music back then. And, you know, Alex Chilton took it to town. Before Watershed of Pale, I Must Be the Devil, 1969. I Met Her in Church, 1968. Started off The Letter, 1967. All right. Alex Chilton kind of is at loose ends for a while, considers going back to school. I think he might have actually gone back to university and then kind of dropped out. Went to New York for a while, came back to Memphis, gigged around, kind of at loose ends. A guy named Chris Bell, whose name will appear later in the show, has a band and recruits Alex Chilton to join them. They changed the name of the band to Big Star. They get a record contract with, oddly enough, a subsidiary of Stax Records. I mean, you know, they're playing white boy rock and roll here on Stax, well, at least a subsidiary of Stax Records. And they produced three albums, more of which I will talk about later, none of which sold for beans, all of which have been hugely influential years after the fact with bands who appreciated how brilliant they were. So let us celebrate Big Star here on this next set, starting off with The Ballad of El Gudo from their first album, 1972, here on KTNA Hits and Misses.

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2: All right. What do we listen to? Well, okay, let me just say, you know, after hearing the Box Tops and, you know, what a strong rhythm and blues singer the very young Alex Chilton was, his voice actually lightened and became sweeter when he hooked up with Big Star. Kind of bizarre, I think. Anyhow, those were selections from Big Star's first two LPs. They did eventually recorded a third one. If I had some time, if I have time, I will get to some of it. But these were the only two that were actually released. And, you know, the third one kind of sat because it wasn't released, because the first two never sold. Anyhow, the first two records, Number One Record and Radio City. September Girls off of Radio City, 1973. Life is White off of Radio City, 1973. And then Don't Lie to Me before that, 1972 off of Number One Record, along with 13. Man, I love that ballad. And the Ballad of El Gudo starting off the set. All right. In the previous break, I mentioned a guy named Chris Bell, who was within a couple of weeks of Alex Chilton's age. And, Alex Chilton was off gallivanting in New York and wherever he was. Chris Bell was gigging around Memphis, and when Alex Chilton came back to Memphis, they hooked up. And Alex Chilton, you know, who is a man of, I think I've already demonstrated, pretty prodigious talents, was drafted into Chris Bell's band. So nobody ever hears of Chris Bell because he died tragically young. Car accident at, 27, something like that. Anyhow, I'm going to play a set of, at least most of a set, of his stuff. So, starting off with, this is a bunch of demo stuff that he did in 1971. And I think after the fact, it was entitled Psychedelic Stuff. So, yeah, we are digging way into the misses portion of Hits and Misses. But, like I say, the theme of the show is basically everything I'm playing should have been a hit. So, here we go. Psychedelic Stuff, 1971. Never even released until decades after the fact. Chris Bell.

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1: All right, kids, I really messed up. I got so much more music than I got time for, and I'm not even halfway through the story. All right, what did we listen to? Started off the set with Psychedelic Stuff, 1971, Chris Bell, I Am the Cosmos, and You and Your Sister from 1978. Those, unfortunately, were released posthumously because Chris Bell died in a car crash. 1978. Chris Bell was one of the members of Big Star with our featured artist Alex Chilton. And then Till the End of the Day was Big Star from, I'm guessing, 1974. And I got to close, so we're going to get a few snippets of perhaps Alex Chilton's most beautiful song, Blue Moon, here on KTNA Hits and Misses.

Oh, kids, I'm sorry. I'm on overtime. I'm going to have to cut this song short, but I am going to open next week's show with it. You're listening to KTNA 88.9 FM in Talkeetna. And I've been featuring Alex Chilton, Big Star, Chris Bell, a bunch of stuff from a very long time ago. Hope you enjoyed it. Have a good night. We'll catch you next week.

My. Starting off the show on a sexy foot this week with a new track coming from Lamont Landers. Now, this cat hails from Decatur, Alabama, and he's putting out his debut record next year. And I, for one, am looking forward to it. We heard his new track, Lonely Girl, right there kicking off the show. And hey, welcome to the program. This is Alaska's Fresh Catch. My name's Dave, and I'm here to bring you some of the best new music from Alaska and beyond. I know I say it every week, but this week, we're going to have some fun. On the menu, we're going to hear from Alaska's Rosie Rush and Clay Products, along with Anchorage super producer Chad Reinvan, plus the latest coming from Colorado up-and-comers, the Andes. I got a catchy tune from Greg Freeman, new music from the band Y. And our guest this week is Marion Call. She is the executive director of Music Alaska, and she's popping by to give us an update on all the cool things that Music Alaska is developing for the Alaskan music ecosystem. And spoiler alert, you as a listener are part of that ecosystem. Anyway, we had a lot of fun. That conversation is coming up in the second half of the program. But to help us get there, we're starting off with some Cosmic Americana from Athens, Georgia. This is Future Birds with Fly On here on Alaska's Fresh Catch.

That song has been stuck in my head all week, not gonna lie to you. That's Greg Freeman with his new track, Indu. It's featured on his upcoming new release, All Set in Bone. And I'm not sure if this matters to anyone, but it is John Congleton produced, and I'm a big fan of the work John Congleton does. Before Greg Freeman, we heard from Anchorage super producer Chad Reinvan, a single of his called I Wanna Run. Also in that set, we heard from an up-and-coming group coming out of Colorado called The Andes. The song we heard, called Plenty of Room, is featured on their debut album, Keep It Together. And at the top, hailing from Athens, Georgia, The Future Birds with Fly On off of their new release, Far Out Country. And you're tuned in to Alaska's Fresh Catch. Thanks for hanging out so far. As we continue on, we're going to hear from Thao, formerly of Thao and the Get Down, Stay Down. But first, it is the artist Y with a question mark. Y is putting out their 9th studio album here at the end of October called Oh Golly, Yes Lord. Here's a tune off that. It's In Spirit, new music from Y here on Alaska's Fresh Catch.

quick two-song set for you here on Alaska's Fresh Catch. That was Thao, T-H-A-O, formerly of Thao and the Get Down, Stay Down. That was a track called Sick of the Times, featuring the Toon Yards and the Linda Lindas. And before that, Y with In the Spirit. You can catch a new record out from Y at the end of October. Alrighty, we'll stick around. Coming up here in just a fistful of minutes, I'm sitting down with Marion Call, the Executive Director of Music Alaska. We're going to be chatting all about the exciting new stuff they're working on. But first, to help us get there, is a new track coming out of the Anchorage area from the artist Clay Products. This is a new single that dropped here on June 23rd. It's called Now, here on Alaska's Fresh Catch.

0: And hey, welcome back to the show. And joining us this week is Marion Call. Not only is she a tremendous singer-songwriter in her own right, but today she's wearing her hat as the executive director of Music Alaska, one of my favorite Alaskan music support organizations. Marion, thank you so much for joining us on the show this week.
1: It's great to be here, Dave.
0: You know, for the uninitiated, Marion, can you give folks just a kind of the elevator pitch for what Music Alaska is? It's multifaceted, but I think you might do a better job explaining it succinctly than I will.
1: Sure. Music Alaska is a nonprofit that works with the Alaska State Council for the Arts. We are a music support entity, and what we do is we support people who make music. We encourage the listening to Alaskan music. We encourage people to pay for music. We encourage music-related businesses, and we have thousands of music-related businesses in the state. Even if a lot of places think of themselves as a restaurant, if they have music three nights a week, right? Or if a gallery's doing First Friday, right? That's a music-connected business. So our goal is to do things that help make every single actor in this ecosystem a little bit healthier and a little bit more supported.
0: You know, I think that's a very important mission, which is one of the reasons that I love having you on. Music Alaska does a great job providing resources for musicians, but also for those venue owners, those managers, those bookers, and just the supporters in general. So, you know, we are in the middle of summer. It is clearly festival season in Alaska. I mean, Salmon Fest just happened last weekend. So with festivals on the mind, Marion, I know Music Alaska has been doing some really cool stuff with your festival guide. Can you give us an update on that project?
1: Yeah, a year or two ago, we started putting out this glossy, fancy festival guide that was essentially bringing to the world's attention that we have over 90 music festivals in Alaska. Because you mentioned that Forest Fair just happened, or you mentioned Salmon Fest, but I was just thinking of Forest Fair because a bunch of my friends were at Forest Fair, right? And then we've also just had Hatcher Romp, and like Gustavus just had Burning Pines, and there's festivals happening all over the state. And there's multiple festivals in a lot of areas. There's things you could choose from many different weekends, and there's new festivals popping up all the time. So over the last year, we were able to take that festival guide, and instead of a piece of paper that's out of date right away, we were able to turn it into an online tool so you can plan your festival season. What this looks like is a searchable little guide at musicak.org/festivals, and you can either sort by season, like if you're looking to go somewhere in fall, or you can sort by area. So if you want to know like all the festivals that are happening in the like Matsu Valley area or the Fairbanks area or Southeast Alaska. And the guide is really handy in that as soon as we know the next upcoming dates for a festival, we keep renewing them. And so either we'll have like the month, if we know what month it happens, or we'll have the next upcoming dates or the most recent dates. And that can help you hopefully plan to attend. Also, you can submit updates if you have a new festival we don't know about, or if you have an update to a festival that we haven't caught yet. So it's really easy to use on your phone, really easy to use on desktop.

0: easier to actually remember and find and track and plan for those festivals. So, hey, schedule a trip to McCarthy. Go be there when it's time for everything to go down.
1: I love it. And it's just a great way to find all of the, almost all of the festivals out there without having to, you know, scrounge the community board at your local coffee shop or whatever. It's nice to have a little help with the online festival guide.
0: Oh, yeah. And I would say the coffee shop poster board is sometimes a more useful resource than like social media these days. Because if you're looking at Facebook, TikTok, Instagram, etc., to find out about upcoming events, they're not very useful. They're really not. Like, they don't show you the one that's most relevant to you. They don't show you in advance. I keep getting invitations to events after they happen, and that's unhelpful, right? So getting back into the community calendaring game is something I'm really excited to do, and I'm excited to see more organizations doing just for regular daily shows. For example, akconcerts.com is really important to us because it's curated by a human who usually knows what's up. And if you're a band playing a show, you can send your concert to akconcerts.com. I know in other communities, like there are local calendars that are maintained either by the, sometimes it's the university or the public media station or the newspaper, bless the places that still have them. Anchorage Press coming back, come on. But whatever that local calendar is that's maintained by humans, don't forget that's probably going to be more useful to you than just passively waiting on social media to get a reminder about something, because the algorithm doesn't do a great job of letting you know when things like festivals are coming up, especially if you need to plan in advance to get a ticket or catch a ferry.
1: You know, very, very true. And so, you know, in talking about discovering what festivals are around or how to find different shows in your neck of the woods, Music Alaska has also been developing another tool that I think is really cool. It is the venue finder for bands, you know, and I suppose for audiences too. So give us the lowdown on the venue guide that Music Alaska is developing.
0: This is something that we have been working on for a long time because it is a lot of work. But now that it exists, it is very easy to pull up on your phone. You can see immediately what it's about. It's musicak.org/venues. You might feel like you already know all the venues in your area, but I will say they're constantly changing. Places are opening, places are closing. And we've also found that tourists, when they're traveling, want to know where they can catch music and can't find out. That's part of why we have a venue guide. And of course, I'm a musician. I want to know where to book shows. And I, for some reason, the moment I go to like book a new show is the moment I forget every venue in existence. So it's really nice to just have a list, right? So we've listed venues. This is not every place that you can hear music, because we play music in all sorts of weird places in Alaska. But this is places that regularly and reliably have music, and that you could probably catch something like this week or a couple times this month. And this is a statewide guide. You can either filter venues by region, or you can filter by features, or both. Like if you want all ages, you can filter for all ages. We're listing, we have a little badge for places that have open mics, for example, that we're aware of. And there's also a form for if you need to edit the venue information we have. We don't have a ton of information. We're trying to get you to the venue. So it's mostly just the basic public information and get to their website, whatever their most active website is, and where to find it on a map. We built this tool because musicians need it when they're traveling, when they're trying to book shows. We also build it, though, because communities need it, because the venue scene is always changing. Wherever you go, places are opening, places are closing. And we want to make it really easy for someone who is in town and hasn't gone out to live music lately or doesn't go out a lot to find something immediately. We also wanted to make it easier for tourists. Like, we don't invite tourists to our shows all that much, and I think it's time that we start. They go out on their big glacier adventure, right? But what are they doing when they get home after 6 p.m.? They're going to sit in their hotel room and watch Netflix? No, we want to get them out to our shows, to our events, and show them a proper Alaskan good time. So that's the goal here, is for us to make visible all the work that goes into maintaining these venues, and to make it easy to find them, to make it easy to connect with them. And as a lot of folks know, like, it's very hard to be a venue right now. Those margins are impossible. The, you know, audiences are short on funds and everything's getting more expensive, right? Venues are vulnerable right now. And for us to remember to get out to them

0: support the venues we love to appear when live music is happening or even when it's not, and just, you know, choose to go get some fries at a venue instead of at McDonald's is something that we can decide to do to keep our music scene robust and healthy.
1: That is very, very true. I love that venue guide. Like you're saying, it's useful for so many different groups of folks. And, you know, I was talking to an artist the other day who, you know, is primarily Southeast based, but was a little confused on where to even start looking for venues and places to try and approach to play in South Central in the Anchorage area. And it sounds like this tool is made for folks like that. It is one use case, at least. Whether you're a musician or a tourist or a supporter or, you know, a professional audience member like myself, very helpful to know where to go see stuff.
0: Listen, this is a resource musicians have needed for a long time. We used to have a book called The Indie Venue Bible, and it was really fat, and it was always wrong about Alaska. You know, I used it when I toured the rest of the world, but it was always wrong about Alaska. And likewise, there's data scrapers now that will come up with algorithmic venue lists, right? And I keep looking at those, and they're just wrong. Like, they're just wrong. And that's, you know, that's fine. But like, we don't have the white pages anymore. We don't have the yellow pages. We have the internet, and the internet is constantly evolving. The information on it is becoming more and less accessible in weird ways right now. And frankly, we felt like we need a list that is human curated, that has something that we know to be accurate, and that has easy ways for people to correct us when we have incorrect information or add a venue that we've missed that's come on the scene, you know? So we've built the tool that we've needed for a really long time, and I'm really excited about it. So in the next year, you can expect to see like index of retailers and record stores, for example. Where do you go get your horn fixed? Where do you get your strings? And where do you buy local records? Like having a list of those locations so that it's easy to get people to them and easy for them to find each other, easy for us to support them. All those kinds of things are important. A list of local ensembles. If you move to town and you want to sing with a choir, where do you go? Right? That is an important part of life in Alaska. And keeping those lists is pretty key right now, because what I'm finding is that searching online isn't getting you the same kind of results that it used to.
1: We will return to our conversation with Marion Call, the Executive Director of Music Alaska, in just a moment. But first, here is Alaskan singer-songwriter Rosie Rush with her song, Love to Borrow, here on Alaska's Fresh Catch.

0: And welcome back to Alaska's Fresh Catch. If you're just joining us, we're in conversation with our guest today, Marion Call, the Executive Director of Music Alaska.
1: Next thing I want to briefly mention, which is the Alaska Playlist Project. Now, longtime listeners of the show are well aware of the Alaska Playlist Project, but I'm a big fan, and it is a great place to really dive into different flavors of the Alaskan musical community. And so, you know, while we're talking about all these great music discovery resources, I definitely wanted to hit that. So, Marion, if you could just briefly give folks the how they can interact with the Alaska Playlist Project.
2: Well, it's really easy. 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We've been able to start our playlist not just on Spotify, but on Tidal now. Ooh. And on Deezer. And we're excited about that because Tidal pays much, much better. It behaves better towards musicians generally. They don't monetize AI music. So we're excited. We're building those playlists on Tidal, so you can find them there now. We're big fans of that platform comparatively. We also are still on Spotify if you're using that as a way to make sure that Alaskan voices get elevated in the algorithm. So just look up, you can find us at... if you look up Music Alaska, the user profile, then you'll find over 30 playlists now, I think. Some of them curated by Alaska DJs, some of them curated by us, some of them geographic. Like if you're landing in Fairbanks, listen to the Fairbanks playlist. It is absolutely terrific. No matter where you're listening to music, you can throw more Alaskan artists into your rotation. And we're really grateful that you do that, Dave. We're very, very proud that you are continuing to feature new and classic Alaskan artists and pair them with exciting new music from outside. That's exactly what we want to see happening.
1: You know, I've always been of the opinion that Alaskan music, though geographically a little isolated, deserves to be on that same stage with the rest of the national artists on the show. And so, you know, I think it's a chance for listeners to be able to head to Spotify in this case, or Tidal, and, you know, add some into your mix, add them in with whatever you're listening to. It will improve your playlist enjoyment. There you go. That Alaska's Fresh Catch guarantee right there. Marion, it sounds like Music Alaska, always busy, always working on some great new stuff. And I'm curious, I just want to give you a second here to let us know about what's on the horizon for Music Alaska in the second half here of 2026.
2: The more public-facing thing that we'll be doing soon is planning the Alaska Music Summit, which happens this year in Fairbanks, Anchorage, and Juneau. I think we even have our dates. Anchorage is going to be January 16th and 17th. Juneau is going to be January 23rd, and Fairbanks is going to be February 6th. So we're planning summits in all those places. We're open to one somewhere else, too. If someone wants to hold a get-together in Homer or Ketchikan or Talkeetna, we will facilitate that. It's just an excuse for people in the music ecosystem. That's, you know, teachers, performers, technicians, venue owners, to all talk to each other about the issues we're facing and just connect, network, vent, find solutions, and talk about what we need next. So the Alaska Music Summit planning is what we'll be into next. And if you're interested in that, you can just catch us at info@musicak.org and tell us you're interested. We take all comers, volunteers make it happen, and the folks who get involved tend to see their issues come forward on stage. All three summits are different. All three are locally sourced and locally run.
1: You know, I've been to two out of the three. I've been to the Anchorage Summit. I've been to the Juneau Summit. Fairbanks, not yet. Maybe this coming year. But
2: let's get to there.
1: Exactly. But, you know, I got to say, it's such a wonderful event just to go and, you know, meet the other people that are passionate about their slice of the music ecosystem. You know, it's great to, you know, meet the voices behind the music, or to meet the folks that run the sound, or the folks that, you know, do this or do that. All the necessary things that go into putting on a show or supporting the arts. So, you know, and it's a great excuse to get out of the house in the winter as well. Go see some other human beings. So I am definitely looking forward to this next music summit here. So, Marion, where can people connect with Music Alaska or submit bands to the playlist project or find the festival guide or the venue guide, where can people connect with you guys online?
2: To find the festival and venue guides, that's going to be musicak.org. 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They're super easy to use. And if we're missing something or have some information wrong, we have a quickie little form you can fill out to correct us. We'll review the information and update accordingly. We also accept your kind of like playlist input at akplaylistproject.com. 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One of the best things you can do is build more Alaskan music into your own playlist, right? If you have a playlist of 24 artists that you love, throw an Alaskan artist in there, because that tells the world, that tells the algorithm, that tells the kind of big tech monoculture that sweeps little guys like us away. That tells them that we're important and that our voices matter. So whatever you're doing, just remember to incorporate local music into your listening and remember to get out to local events.
1: I love it. Well, Marian, thank you so much for helping to keep the people informed and keep them in the music. And thank you, of course, for hanging out.
2: Thanks, Dave.
1: That's all, folks. It's time for me to pack up these proverbial records and hit the bricks. A big thank you to Marian Call for hanging out with us on the show this week. It's always fun to chat and hear what cool stuff Music Alaska is up to. And, of course, a big thank you to all of our friends who listen on KCAW Sitka, on KRNN Juneau, on KSTK Wrangell, on KTNA Talkeetna, on KHNS Haynes, on KMXT Kodiak, on KFSK Petersburg, on KUAC Fairbanks, on KUCB on Alaska, on KBRW Barrow, on CJUC The Juice in Whitehorse, Yukon. A shout out to everyone holding it down on the west side, listening on KNOM Nome, and of course a big what's up to the homies, listening on KNBA Anchorage and in the Mattu Valley. Alrighty, well, before I go, here is my obligatory social media plug. If you want to follow the program on social media, if that's your thing, you can, of course, at AK Fresh Catch. You can see what's coming up, what you missed, and it's a great way to connect with the show. Alrighty, friends, well, I'm going to get on out of here, but I'm going to leave you with a tune from the Womack Sisters. They've been slowly rolling out their debut self-titled album, which fully drops here on the 14th. And I'm just loving everything that I'm hearing from these guys. So I'm going to leave you with their new song called If I Let You. And my friends, remember, take care of yourselves, take care of each other, support your local music scene, and I'll see you guys next week.

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1: Nate Smith. Sounds like an ordinary name, but there is nothing ordinary about him. In fact, he may be closer to extraordinary, especially when it comes to the drums. A master of groove, modulation, odd time signatures. He's that consummate professional who everyone wants to play with. Just ask jazz heavyweights like bassist Dave Holland and saxophonist Chris Potter. Also others on the outside.
2: One man's ceiling is another man's floor.
1: Paul Simon and the funk supergroup, the Fearless Flyers. Nate Smith's been around a while, close to 20 years. But it's only in the last decade when the true Nate Smith has stepped forward as a band leader and composer. And we're about to shine a light on that today. I'm Christian McBride, and this is Jazz Night in America. Okay, we've established that Nate Smith is a fabulous drummer. But what also makes him fascinating, he's always evolving. Case in point, a concert he put on with select players from the Memphis Symphony Orchestra. For the first time, the drummer decided to unlock the potential of his touring band, Kinfolk, by bolstering it with a double string quartet, four violins, two violas, and two cellos. Nate Smith, the chamber arranger?
3: I am kind of incapable of having small ideas. So, I guess just that's my thing, is like everything is like, okay, I need as much sound as possible.
1: Here it is. 15 musicians in total at the Crosstown Theater in Memphis, Tennessee. This is Nate Smith's composition, Street Lamp.

0: That was Street Lamp by Nate Smith, performed here with the Double String Quartet and his band, Kinfolk. That's Jaleel Shaw on alto saxophone, Brad Allen Williams on guitar, Fema Efron on bass, and John Coward piano. Nate's pulling double duty on drums and arrangements.
1: The drum set itself is basically sort of a condensed version of the battery section of an orchestra.
0: A battery is an orchestra's auxiliary percussion: snare drum, bass drum, tenor drum, and cymbals. It's essentially a deconstructed drum kit spread out to multiple people. Nate does it all.
1: So when I'm playing snare, bass drum, these cymbals, I hear orchestral sounds in them. We can all imagine what strings sound like with a classical percussion section, but sort of, you know, transposing that to drum set and hearing strings play that, that's kind of new territory, or newer territory.
0: We know the classic jazz with strings recordings from Charlie Parker and Clifford Brown. On those records, the soloist is backed by a string section. But those aren't Nate's reference points when it comes to his own arrangements.
1: I was thinking a lot about Quincy Jones and how his string arrangement sounds so big, but there's this really tight rhythm section at the center of it. And the strings sort of float and sort of orbit around that. But they're also in the pocket, too. And just thinking about, like, some of my favorite Prince records with Clare Fisher.
0: Clare Fisher wrote many of Prince's string arrangements in the 1980s.
1: And I just remember thinking, man, I want everything I make to sound that full, to sound that complete. I'm realizing that the intention to make something sound complete is not necessarily how many layers you put on it. It starts with a really cool idea, and you build on that idea.
0: He's been building on his ideas since his first album as a leader, Kinfolk Postcards from Everywhere, in 2017. On that album and the following two, he experimented a little bit with strings in the studio, but never got to perform any of it live. He got his wish in Memphis.
1: But I was also a little scared by that, just because not knowing how it would land, you know. In my mind, it sounded amazing. But then when you hear people playing it, it can go either way.
2: Yeah, absolutely.
0: Violinist Martin Arndt is one of the 8 string players in the concert.
2: It was good to see when it finally happened altogether. I had no doubt that it would sound great, but until you actually hear it, definitely strings with this kind of music is fantastic.
0: Let's head back to the stage. Nate Smith and Kinfolk with strings. Here's another original composition from the drummer, featuring lyrics and vocals by Ama Wutt.
3: It's just such a fun little diddly of a song about Nate growing up and his mom waking him up for the weekend's activities, and hearing the strings and the energy of that with it, I just think it's so apropos.
0: Let's listen to that now. This is Morning in Allison.

0: That was Nate Smith's Morning in Allison, performed here with his band Kinfolk, plus a double string quartet featuring Marchin Arndt, Marissa Pileski, Jessica Munson, and Yennefer Correa on violin, Beth Luscombe and Mario Williams on viola, Mark Wallace and Kimberly Patterson on cello, and Sam Shoup, conductor. When Jazz Night in America returns, we go to Nate Smith's childhood home in Chesapeake, Virginia, just outside of Virginia Beach, in the late 1970s.
1: This was kind of a golden age of instrumental R&B.
0: It was a time and place that in many ways defines his artistry today. Stick around. I'm Christian McBride.
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0: Welcome back to Jazz Night in America. I'm Christian McBride. We're spending time with one of the grooviest drummers in any land, Nate Smith. He got his first big break at 22 years old with the iconic vocalist Betty Carter.
1: Betty Carter was the first musician of renown to hear me play and say, okay, first of all, I like the way you play. You know, I like the way you sound good. You sound good. And she invited me to Jazz Ahead.
0: Basically a boot camp for young jazz students. Nate considers Betty Carter to be an early mentor. But you could say his musical education began at home. There was always music bustling in the Smith residence.
1: The sounds of the house when I was growing up were George Benson, CTI Records, Jazz Crusaders. Grover Washington was always on the airwaves of our house.
0: Nate's father, Dr. Smith, was a music aficionado, even built a home entertainment system that boomed two huge speakers. Stereo, baby.
1: I would sit sometimes between those speakers or late at night with the headphones on. There's a universe of sound between left and right.
0: Weekends were bumping in the Smith household. Dr. Smith, who was a public school principal, invited over his teachers and friends for house parties. It was a way to let loose after a tough work week.
1: Mr. Magic was like the party anthem in our house. Watching the older folks dance to it and have a party to it was cool, but I was just kind of like in the corner, man, what are these sounds? It sounded like it was coming from like another planet.
0: There was one album that really captivated his imagination. A 1981 record by Quincy Jones called The Dude.
1: That was an album that got played a lot in the house. It was the first record I kind of memorized, where I could play, I could sing the parts, and I could kind of, you know, pantomime the drum parts. And it was the first time I really started to listen to, like, vamps, what a vamp is. What's a groove, you know? What does that mean?
0: All those groovy sounds with strings at the center, swirling around a young Nate's head, come to life in our concert in Memphis. This is Science of Life, Secret Agents of Weathering.

Good evening, everybody. So very happy to be here in Memphis tonight. And so happy to share this music with you. I'm not going to talk a whole lot. We just want to play.

0: That was Nate Smith's Signs of Life, Secret Agents of Weathering, performed here with his band Kinfolk and a double string quartet. It was at the ripe age of 11 when Nate picked up the drums. And then, you know how puberty goes, he started to cultivate his own musical preferences. He traded Grover Washington for Sting and the Police.
1: And I don't know what it was about that music. I think it must have been Stuart Copeland's drumming and the sound of his drums. How he got his snare drum to sound like that. The energy he was playing with. That was the collision of me forming my own relationship with the instrument and this music.
0: Then, the all-black rock band Living Color entered the equation.
1: And that's, of course, when it was just like, mind blown. Look in my eyes, what do you see? I was like, oh, they look like me too? These are four black dudes making all that noise, making all that racket. And it was Vernon and this soundscaping, sculpturing thing he was doing. I was like, okay, now I see. Not only do I have this dream of doing it, but I see cats who look like me who are doing it. So I know it's possible. So what do I got to do?
0: We know what Nate does. He finds his voice. And in the full circle moment, he gets to record with his hero, Living Color guitarist Vernon Reed, on a second Kinfolk album. For our concert, Nate takes this raucous song and adds a string arrangement while still keeping the hard rock spirit. Let's listen to that now. This is Rambo the Vigilante, featuring Jaleel Shaw on alto saxophone, Brad Allen Williams on guitar, Fema Efron bass, John Coward keys, and a double string quartet.

0: Nate Smith's rock anthem, Rambo. Performed here with his band Kinfolk and members of the Memphis Symphony Orchestra.
1: Thank you, Memphis.
0: There's more where that came from right here on Jazz Night in America. So don't go anywhere. I'm Christian McBride.
2: 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And the estate of Joan B. Kroc, whose bequest serves as an enduring investment in the future of public radio and seeks to help NPR be the model for high-quality journalism in the 21st century. 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
0: Welcome back to Jazz Night in America. I'm Christian McBride. One night in 2016, when Nate Smith was on tour with vocalist Jose James, the singer grabbed his phone and took a video of one of Nate's jaw-dropping drum solos. Jose then posted it with the title, The Legendary Nate Smith. It got so much attention, they kept doing it, night after night. It became a thing. And so the legend of Nate Smith really started to take off online.
3: And I'm just sitting there watching, and I'm like, what the f*** just happened? It made me want to quit drums and cut my hand off.
0: Drum heads were riveted with his playing.
4: Oh, my God.
5: It is a known fact that Nate Smith is just a beast.
0: Emulating and learning his drum solos note for note.
3: You hear it? Tick-a-da-ba, tick-a-da-ba.
0: Everyone wants to play like Nate. It's a distinctive touch bassist Dave Holland recognized in him years ago. Nate played with the jazz master for nearly a decade in Dave's quintet, octet, and big band.
6: Dave was one of the first people to tell me, man, I really like the way you play odd meter grooves. Man, your beats, they sound great.
0: We couldn't pass up the chance to have Nate break down one of his rhythms. Here on the song Skip Step.
6: The meter of the tune is a bar of four, bar of four, four time, a bar of three, four time, and a bar of three, eight time. So the clavier is one, two, three, four, one, two, three, one, two, three, one, two, three, four, one, two, three, one, two, three, one. That's the groove. And it just loops again and again. It doesn't really deviate from that. So all of these parts, this the keyboard part and the bass line and the melody, they all sort of interlock around this, the groove. And the first time we play the melody,

0: The second time we play it, the strings have this counter line. Right? And that on the original record was sung by Michael Bale. This record is like my Quincy Jones record. You know, there's a little element of that. When I made the record, I was thinking of Don't Stop Till You Get Enough by Michael Jackson, which I kind of feel like is a Quincy Jones record. The way it's arranged, and especially the way the drums sound, and the way he uses the toms during the... That is a Quincy record. And I've listened to that record, especially the last 30 seconds of it, many, many times. So I thought to myself, what if you could make something that funky happen, but shift it into this odd or mixed meter feeling, you know? That's kind of where that song started. So to hear it go from that to this is, it's something.
1: Let's head back to the stage to hear that now. Performed here with the Double String Quartet and his band, Kenfolk. That's Jaleel Shaw on alto saxophone, Brad Allen Williams on guitar, Fema Efron on bass, and John Coward piano. This is Skip Step.

0: Nate Smith's Skip Step, performed for the very first time with a double string quartet. That's Marcin Arndt, Marissa Pulesky, Jessica Munson, and Yennefer Correa on violin, Beth Luscom and Mario Williams viola, Mark Wallace and Kimberly Patterson cello, and Sam Shoup conductor. Recorded live at the Crosstown Theater in Memphis.
1: Strange as it sounds, I could feel Betty in the room.
0: He's speaking of Betty Carter. If the legendary vocalist were still with us today, she would be proud of her former student. He's come a long way to becoming the artist he is today. Nate recalls something his former band leader Dave Holland once told him.
1: Use all of the stuff to make your thing. And the kinfolk thing is that. It is like, okay, all of these scraps of Dad's record collection and Living Color and The Police and Prince and Betty Carter and Dave Holland, and, you know, it's like all of these pieces kind of coming together, and the people, that's the most important part, is like the people who are on the stage too, because in the end the music is played by people.
0: Let's go out with more music from Nate and his people, his kinfolk, joined here by members of the Memphis Symphony Orchestra. This is Pages.

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0: 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Jazz Night in America is a production of WBGO Studios and NPR Music. The concert was recorded by Daniel Lin and Dustin Reynolds at Crosstown Theater and mixed by Neil Tivol. Special thanks to Jenny Davis, Jasmine Miller, and the amazing team at Crosstown Arts in Memphis. And shout out to Chris Weller. This week's episode was written and produced by Sarah Giletti. Episode mixed by Ron Scalzo. Alex Arif helped produce and edit this show. Our executive producer is Stephen A. Williams. Saraya Muhammad is the executive producer at NPR Music, and Sonali Mehta is the executive director. I'm Christian McBride.
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1: There's a line in this new song from Phoebe Bridgers about someone who throws a tantrum with a 57. And you may be wondering, what is that? Well, I'll tell you, because Phoebe clarified it. I bet you can't guess what it is. It's coming up in just a few minutes. Also on the way, new music from Steve Lacy.

you'll hear this artist who Brandi Carlile recently called a star. All those tunes and more on the way. I'm Marina Duras, and this is World Cafe. Let's do some good old-fashioned rock and roll music right now. Two songs, Arctic Monkeys in just a minute, a new band called Sharp Pins first with I Don't Have the Heart.

0: States doors are secure.
1: Hey, I'm Raina Duras. This is World Cafe. And if you listen to the lyrics in your next song from Phoebe Bridgers, you'll hear her sing the line, "That one time in East Berlin when you threw a tantrum with a 57. A 57. What is a 57, you might be wondering. Guess people were asking a lot, because Phoebe posted a clarification on her Instagram a little while ago that a 57 is not a type of weapon, or at least it's not supposed to be. She's referring to a Shure SM57 microphone, a microphone favored by sound engineers for catching loud live performances. So the person that she's singing about threw a tantrum with a Shure SM57 microphone. Knowing that, now I desperately want to know who she's talking about. New album's out in under 10 days. It's called Lost Weekend. This is from it, Lost Boys, Phoebe Bridgers.

Hey, Raina with you on World Cafe, live from the archives. There are tons and tons of recordings that have been done for this show over the last 35 years, and some of the biggest names in music have visited. But there are certain bands who have never been on the show, like Pink Floyd. They're one of those bands. However, if you counted solo performances, most of Pink Floyd has shown up at one time or another. Roger Waters has been on, Nick Mason has been on, and David Gilmour has been on a couple of times, including when he came by to record this song from his 2006 album, On an Island. Live for World Cafe, David Gilmour, Take a Breath.

anniversary song from Cowboy Junkies. They performed that live for the World Cafe, and you heard it on Live from the Archives today. Gonna have to remember to pull that back out later this year in October when World Cafe officially celebrates 35 years on the air. 35 years. Just think about how many live performances we've captured over 35 years. I don't even know what the number is. Lots. And you can go look at a bunch of them on our archives at worldcafe.org. This is new from Steve Lacy, The Feeling.

Brandi Carlile called your next artist a star last month after getting on stage with her at Newport Folk Festival. This is World Cafe. I'm Raina Duras. Brandi was talking about Irish artist and fellow past World Cafe guest, C-Matt. Here is C-Matt, When a Good Man Cries.

0: More than a love song, that is Black Pumas capping off this edition of World Cafe. Thank you so much for letting me play you some music today. Always means so much to me that you let me soundtrack part of your day. And thank you to the public radio stations who make it possible, our affiliates all across the country. We produce this show at WXPN at the University of Pennsylvania in Philadelphia. I'm Raina Duras. 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

Hey, this is World Cafe. I'm Raina Duris. I was reading something the other day. It was a study about how boredom is actually good for you. Being bored allows your mind to notice things. It allows it to explore new ideas. Coming up today, Kevin Morby talks about how moving to Kansas gave him just enough of that kind of boredom. With him and his partner, Katie Crutchfield of Waxahachie, living, and I'm quoting his song Javelin here, alone in the middle America, he had the slowed down pace and wide open space to let his mind wander and stumble upon new ideas. His new album, Little Wide Open, is an ode to the Midwest. It's also an album made in an uncertain, exciting moment in his life. Between the day that we recorded this interview and right now when it's airing, Kevin and Katie welcomed their first child. Kevin gets into what he expects from parenthood a little later on in this interview. But first, you'll hear a live performance of the opening track from Little Wide Open. This is Kevin Morby, Badlands, live for World Cafe.

0: Thank you all very much.
1: Kevin Morby, live for World Cafe. I'm Marina Duras. That was Kevin performing the song Badlands from his new album, Little Wide Open. Kevin, welcome back to the cafe.
2: Thanks so much for having me. Psyched to be here.
1: I'm so happy you're here. I adore this record. You cried the day you recorded Badlands in the studio. Could you tell me about that?
2: Yes, I did. You know, it's every time I go in and make a record, there's like this idea in my mind, I guess like the devil on my shoulder, that is like, there's no possible way you can make anything that's at all listenable ever again. And it's insane that I've ever been able to even do it before. And you always go in, it's you don't know exactly what you're going to meet in the studio. And it just feels like this impossible thing, even if you have all these great musicians and great producers on your side. And this was just one of those moments in the studio that when we were making it, I just felt the sort of magic in the air sort of coming back at us from the speakers. And it was this moment of strange relief of like, okay, well, if nothing else, we've made this great song. There was some sort of catharsis in the song and just some sort of magic that was happening as we were making it where, you know, it was like, we were adding on to it. Now let's do this. Now let's do that. And it was just that sort of amazing, yeah, sort of magical moments between me and a few other people. And I felt like, oh, okay, if nothing else, I made one more song that people could hear.
1: It's a gorgeous song. I mean, you have that line, "Welcome to the Midwest, where the sky knows best, and you'll finally get some rest till the tornado sirens start harmonizing." And just a quick note, as far as other people in the studio, Justin Vernon, a.k.a. Bon Iver, is a human tornado siren in that song.
2: Yeah, it's actually him and Amelia Meath. I really love that Justin is one of the voices on that. And that's sort of, he popped into Aaron and I's head. Obviously, he's very close with Aaron. And he's someone that I've become closer with in the past couple of years. But, you know, he's just got this such an amazing, distinct voice, and he can hit those high notes. And I love it, too, because, you know, he's from Wisconsin, which I also consider the Midwest. And so it's nice having this other Midwestern voice on there sort of emulating a Midwestern tornado siren.
1: Yeah. Well, I one thing I love about this album is how you kind of bring us into that world in the Midwest, in Middle America, with sounds like that. You've said that the Midwest has a real musicality to it. And I was wondering if you could elaborate on that a little for me, the music of the Midwest, as in like the sounds of it, and how that inspires you.
2: You know, I guess probably in a way everywhere is musical in its own right, but I think there's something about the natural world in the Midwest that feels very musical to me. Notably, you know, in the summers, there's these cicadas that kind of make this, like, it almost sounds
1: the
2: like
1: buzzy electric noise.
2: Yeah, I always, it's like they're playing these like broken violins in the trees or something. And it's almost feels like the score to a horror movie or something. There's just these Suspiria or something. But I don't know, you know, it just sort of creates this sonic backdrop to everything. And the weather can always change on a dime. And so like, just like sort of the way the cicadas feel and like wind going through the trees, there's always some sort of almost stereotypically cliche train horn in the background. And so there's just these sort of natural, these natural sounds that kind of make this like sort of Midwestern soundtrack. I remember reading in Jeff Tweedy's book years ago, something about how he grew up listening to country records with the sound of like a train going by out the window, and how he wanted to create that sound. Yeah. And that in his mind is sort of what Wilco became. And I remember relating to that so much. It was like, there's something about the natural world and sort of its unintentional musicality that I want to incorporate into my music at all times.
1: Yeah. I mean, you grew up there, like you said, but then you moved away. You toured all over before you and Katie returned to Kansas City, I guess several years ago now. Other than the sounds of the place, how has the time that you've spent there shaped you as an artist?
2: You know, I always find that I'm using the word boredom when I talk about being creative in the Midwest. And, you know, I think that word has this sort of negative connotation to it. But I think in using it, I'm trying to put maybe a positive connotation to it, or a positive spin on it, where I feel like the Midwest offers, for better or worse, this sort of sense of boredom. And it's something that, you know, having lived in Los Angeles for so long and then living in New York for a long time before that, I was never bored in those places, which is a great thing and can be inspiring in its own right. But there was something about moving back here where it sort of got me into the same mindset that I found myself in high school, where sort of to escape mentally or to just pass the time, I had to let my mind sort of run wild in this way. And I found that I don't know, my imagination is sort of able to meet boredom in this way that it can be really conducive to writing a lot. And so I just find that I get a lot done out here. I've always joked that anyone who's written the rule book on something is from the Midwest. And that's not like a, you know, that's not like a watertight, you know, a comparison or whatever. But like, there is something, I'm like, Bob Dylan's from the Midwest and he's a very creative person. Or Walt Disney's a great example, you know. I'm like, he was so bored in Missouri that he had to think of these like giant talking mice. But yeah. I really relate to that on some level. And I think it's, I think boredom can be this sort of weapon.
1: My guest is Kevin Morby on World Cafe. His new album is called Little Wide Open. There's a line in the song Javelin where you sing, "Remember when they asked us, baby, just how it felt to be alone, just the two of us in middle America." And as an interviewer, I immediately was like, wait, did someone actually ask you that? Did I ask you that?
2: That's really funny. You could have. You know, that's one of those things. I don't know if anyone specifically asked me that or if you asked me that, but I think it's very possible. And I think that line really came out of Katie and I living in this house. This is now my studio house, but this was the house that we were living in at the time, through the pandemic. And I think just sort of being in Kansas sort of during lockdown and all of that, which was actually this very beautiful time, as beautiful it could be under those circumstances. But it was a very beautiful time. And I think, you know, a lot of our communities were on the coast, or, you know, they just weren't in middle America. And everyone's like, what was that like to be in Kansas during that time? Just the two of you guys in a house. And the truth is, it was actually a very beautiful thing, but it just, yeah, it kind of became a big part of both of our stories, I think.
1: Yeah. We're going to hear you play Javelin next. What else can you tell us about this song before we hear it?
2: The demo of this song was way more somber, and it was sort of this sad song, but I really like how it transformed in the studio to this very almost like happy, triumphant song. And I think Aaron and I did a cool job at, yeah, sort of switching the mood on this song. We kind of turned the frown upside down on this one. So it's a fun song.
1: Live from Kevin Morby, it's Javelin on World Cafe.

0: BF.
1: Kevin Morby performing Javelin from his new album, Little Wide Open. Kevin recently became a dad for the first time, but we recorded this just before his child was born, and you'll hear him talk about his feelings around becoming a parent right after this on World Cafe.

0: Welcome back to World Cafe. I'm Raina Duras, joined today by Kevin Morby, who has a new album called Little Wide Open. He also has a new baby. Kevin and his partner, Katie Crutchfield of Waxahachie, announced the birth of their first child back in July, just a few weeks after Kevin and I recorded this interview. Congratulations, you and your partner, Katie Crutchfield, expecting your first kid very, very soon, I think.
1: Yes, thank you. Yeah, very soon. It's crazy. It's go time.
0: Yeah. By the time this interview actually airs, you may already be a dad,
1: wow,
0: which is kind of wild to think about. How are you feeling right now?
1: I'm feeling great. You know, Katie's in the third trimester. We're at this point of the pregnancy where it's all becoming very real. I think for, you know, the like 7 months leading up to this moment, it's all felt very abstract. And it's still abstract. Neither of us are parents, and this is our first child. So it's, we have no idea what to actually expect and what it's actually going to feel like until it happens. But right now, I think, in these sort of final months, in these final weeks, it's getting to this point where it's like, oh wow, this is actually, you know, going to happen. So it feels great. I think we just can't, you know, wait to meet whoever this person's going to be.
0: Yeah. What are you the most excited for being a dad?
1: You know, it's funny. I've traveled so much, and I still get so much excitement out of traveling the world. You know, but there is this thing where when I return to a city now for like the 15th time, I have started to have this feeling of, you know, I can't wait to show this to somebody else. So I think I do a lot of like solo adventures, and I'm really excited to have, you know, these like a lot of family time, me, Katie, and our child. But I'm also very excited to like go on a solo adventure, but like with my child.
0: Yeah.
1: And sort of just show them, I guess, what I find to be really compelling about the things I like, I guess.
0: Yeah. I mean, you mentioned that you're on the road a lot. Making the decision to start a family and have kids is a big one for anybody. When you're both touring musicians, that could make things complicated too in a different way. And I know that was a decision that you were making while you were working on some of the songs on this record. How did thinking about these big life changes shape what you were writing about?
1: You know, I think I'm 38 years old, and I was getting to this point around writing this record where, like, sort of post-35, where just these bigger things on the table, marriage and kids and sort of moving forward with your life in a certain way, and the sort of, like, will we, won't we, about all of those, and whether we did or didn't do those things, it was a big decision regardless. And so I think, although I wrote this record before I actually, you know, we got pregnant, it was still this thing that was, you know, it was on the table, and it was something that very well may happen. And so that just made its way into the songwriting, you know, these big life decisions that may take place.
0: If you're just joining us, I'm speaking with Kevin Morby on World Cafe. His new album is Little Wide Open. There's a theme of being a passenger that runs through this album. There's lyrics in Badlands, All Sinners. There's a song, I Ride Passenger. Why is that idea of being a passenger something that resonates with you?
1: You know, I think it's funny because it's so hard for me to talk about whatever current record I have without mentioning the record that came before it. Because I feel like everything is, you know, an album is quite literally a record. It's a record of me in a moment of time.
0: Right.
1: And what was happening with me when I was making this as a photograph is I think I was really viewing time as a sort of opponent, you know, as sort of like this enemy that, you know, the whole metaphor was like I was in a boxing ring with time. And I think with a little bit more age and a little bit more experience, like in the years since that album came out and then I started to work on Little Wide Open, I started to understand, you know, that it doesn't have to be that way. That's a sort of a choice to look at time in this sort of combative way. And certainly there's times that I still think of it that way. But I think more than anything, it's, I started to think of it as like we were like Bonnie and Clyde, like out on like a road trip or something, you know, like time is this companion. I didn't really choose time and time didn't really choose me. And time is just happening, you know, whether I like it or not. And like it was happening before I was alive and it'll happen long after, you know, all of us have died. And so I think in that way, I'm like, time is just this companion and we kind of got thrown into this thing together. And why not view it as sort of a friend and as this experience? So I think ultimately what happens to us, you know, obviously we all have free will and, you know, we can make decisions about our life. But really, when we come into this world and we leave this world, usually isn't up to us. And so in that spirit, you know, I think we're kind of riding passenger at a time and we can choose what to make of it.
0: You mentioned Bonnie and Clyde in the song I Ride Passenger. We're going to play a clip of that right now. Here's Kevin Morby on World Cafe.

0: slow.
1: So that's a bit of Kevin Morby's I Ride Passenger from his new album, Little Wide Open. This is World Cafe. Driving is something that comes up a lot with you in your music, but also just like when you talk about listening to music, listening to your own demos, listening to Tom Petty in your light blue pickup truck. Why is driving a place that you think you find inspiration?
2: You know, there's this great meme that like sort of summed up exactly how I think me and a lot of other people who are from the Midwest feel, where it's like, if a Midwesterner, if there's like a destination within 12 hours, a Midwesterner will always drive. And I couldn't relate to anything more. And I don't know, you know, I think as a musician too, just being in your car for this long period of time, getting to listen to stuff, it's just such a great way to work stuff out. I sort of love the self-control of driving, you know, versus something like flying where, you know, if I want to pull over, I can pull over. If I want to like go exploring somewhere, I can explore. But if I want to just gun it and get there, I can also do that. But there's some metaphor with being on the road. There's some rhythm to it. There's something that I just, the way the lines of the highway pass beneath the car as you're going, there's just a rhythm to it that like once you get going, it's hard to stop. And it's something I really love. And it's, I just like how my brain works in that environment. And it's really nice for songwriting too. I'll just listen to demos, or I'll just sit in silence and think about lyrics for long periods of time. And it's just this really sort of zen creative place for me.
1: If you're just joining us, I'm speaking with Kevin Morby on World Cafe. We kind of touched earlier on the way that you thought about time and how that's kind of changed over the last few years. But I was reading in an interview, and this goes further back, that you had panic attacks as a kid when you were in bed because you had this deep fear of dying. And that is something that I personally also very clearly remember from my childhood. And sometimes it's like something I still have now. But when I listen to your songs, when you sing about death and you sing about mortality and time passing, you do it in a way that I find very comforting. How did you get to that place? How did you get past that place of this is just scary?
2: You know, so when I was in high school, I had this very irrational fear of dying. There was nothing really to back that up. But I just had some sort of moment of clarity of understanding that we would all die someday. And it just, the thought terrified me. Like when that thought actually hits you, you know, it's abstract. But it was still sort of, I don't know, even as I was having those thoughts, it's still... I hadn't experienced real death around me. When I was 20 years old, one of my best friends passed away. When something like that happens, you know, I remember Phil Elverum describing when his wife passed away from cancer, sort of being in the blast zone of her death. And like when I was in the blast zone of my friend's death after he passed away, I remember a big part that really bugged me about it is I could tell people wanted to say they were sorry, or they wanted to bring it up, but they were afraid to. And so I just found that no one was really talking about it. And then I would read, you know, in Mexican culture, people, you know, Day of the Dead, and they celebrate the dead, and funerals are more of a party, things like that. And I started to read about, I guess, death in other cultures and just how sort of talked about it is. And then, yeah, in some instances celebrated. And it just became this thing where I was like, you know what, I'm gonna talk about this a lot. And if ever I want to talk about it, I'm not gonna hold myself back. I'm not gonna try to cloak it in a metaphor or something. I'm just gonna talk about death. And turns out, I guess across all my albums, I've talked about death, you know. And sometimes I'm playing a song live, and I'm like, man, the past three songs I've like talked about dying or death or someone who's died or thinking I might die. And then I'm like, but this next song doesn't have it. And then I'll get to a point in the song, I'm like, ah, I just did it. I just talked about death again. They kind of all have that in there. But again, I think it's because I, in the blast zone of real grief, and understanding what that felt like and just how crazy it was, I don't know, it just opened up some part of me that was like, I'm going to talk about this and not be afraid to talk about this if that's what I want to talk about.
1: On this album, you sing that heaven is a place on earth under a golden sky. That was in the first song that we heard today, Badlands. In the song All Sinners, heaven is a place where you get to see all your friends again. There are also various, you know, religious references throughout your work. What is your idea of heaven? Kevin, what do you think happens when we die?
2: You know, I think I have so many moments of just feeling so at home in the universe. You know, here in this waking life on planet Earth. And there's so many moments where I struggle as well, you know, as we all do. But I do have so many moments where I'm like, man, this is incredible. It's like that great Kurt Vonnegut quote where he's like, you know, if you ever find yourself in the shade drinking lemonade with someone you love, like, you have to say it out loud. Like, if this isn't nice, I don't know what is. And I have so many of those moments of like, man, if this isn't nice, I don't know what is. You know, I'm so privileged and lucky to experience, you know, just some real true senses of happiness and just feeling at home in the universe. And so I think those moments, I don't know, some sort of feeling of that kind of warmth, if there is a heaven, if there is something like that in the afterlife, I would like it to be like that. So I think that's kind of what I'm thinking about, heaven as a place on earth, or like heaven is, you know, me and my friends getting to take over the Midwest or something, in our own private version of, you know, America or something in the afterlife. Like, I'm just thinking really about those moments. And, you know, I just got off tour. A lot of those moments I experience on tour. There's moments of just feeling like, this is pretty great. I'm with my friends and we're making music and we're brushing our teeth in a Love's parking lot in Wisconsin. That's pretty cool. And so I don't know. What do I think happens though when we die? I have anyone's guess is as good as mine, but my optimistic hope is that there's just some sort of, I can feel that feeling in the beyond.
1: Live for World Cafe, All Sinners from Kevin Morby.

Before the break there, you heard a conversation with Kevin Morby, and maybe you caught that part where we were talking about his expectations around becoming a parent. Just a little while after that interview happened, he did become a parent. Him and his partner, Katie Crutchfield, a.k.a. Waxahachie, welcomed their first child in July, sending lots and lots of love out to Kevin and Katie and the little one. So exciting. Here's Courtney Barnett, One Thing at a Time on World Cafe.

Jimmy Eat World with Lucky Denver Mint from 1998 on World Cafe. Your next band released their debut 2 years before that, in 1996. 30 years ago, Spoon put out their album Nefarious, and then they just never really stopped. This is one of their latest songs from last year, Guess I'm Fallin' in Love.

0: Gil Scott-Heron with The Bottle coming up to the end of this hour of World Cafe. Thank you so much again to Kevin Morby for being my guest this hour on the show. And thank you to World Cafe producer Miguel Perez for his work on that session. Thank you also to our affiliates across the country who bring this show to you and our whole team who make it happen. We produce it at WXPN at the University of Pennsylvania in Philadelphia. I'm Raina Duris. 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
1: There's a line in this new song from Phoebe Bridgers about someone who throws a tantrum with a 57. And you may be wondering, what is that? Well, I'll tell you, because Phoebe clarified it. I bet you can't guess what it is. It's coming up in just a few minutes. Also on the way, new music from Steve Lacy.

you'll hear this artist who Brandi Carlile recently called a star. All those tunes and more on the way. I'm Rena Duris, and this is World Cafe. Let's do some good old-fashioned rock and roll music right now. Two songs, Arctic Monkeys in just a minute, a new band called Sharp Pins First with I Don't Have the Heart.

0: States doors are secure.
1: Hey, I'm Raina Duras. This is World Cafe. And if you listen to the lyrics in your next song from Phoebe Bridgers, you'll hear her sing the line, "That one time in East Berlin when you threw a tantrum with a 57. A 57. What is a 57, you might be wondering. Guess people were asking a lot, because Phoebe posted a clarification on her Instagram a little while ago that a 57 is not a type of weapon, or at least it's not supposed to be. She's referring to a Shure SM57 microphone, a microphone favored by sound engineers for catching loud live performances. So the person that she's singing about threw a tantrum with a Shure SM57 microphone. Knowing that, now I desperately want to know who she's talking about. New album's out in under 10 days. It's called Lost Weekend. This is from it, Lost Voice, Phoebe Bridgers.

Hey, Raina with you on World Cafe, live from the archives. There are tons and tons of recordings that have been done for this show over the last 35 years, and some of the biggest names in music have visited. But there are certain bands who have never been on the show, like Pink Floyd. They're one of those bands. However, if you counted solo performances, most of Pink Floyd has shown up at one time or another. Roger Waters has been on, Nick Mason has been on, and David Gilmour has been on a couple of times, including when he came by to record this song from his 2006 album, On an Island. Live for World Cafe, David Gilmour, Take a Breath.

anniversary song from Cowboy Junkies. They performed that live for the World Cafe, and you heard it on Live from the Archives today. Going to have to remember to pull that back out later this year in October when World Cafe officially celebrates 35 years on the air. 35 years. Just think about how many live performances we've captured over 35 years. I don't even know what the number is. Lots. And you can go look at a bunch of them on our archives at worldcafe.org. This is new from Steve Lacy, The Feeling.

Brandi Carlile called your next artist a star last month after getting on stage with her at Newport Folk Festival. This is World Cafe. I'm Raina Duras. Brandi was talking about Irish artist and fellow past World Cafe guest, C-Matt. Here is C-Matt, When a Good Man Cries.

0: More than a love song, that is Black Pumas capping off this edition of World Cafe. Thank you so much for letting me play you some music today. Always means so much to me that you let me soundtrack part of your day. And thank you to the public radio stations who make it possible, our affiliates all across the country. We produce this show at WXPN at the University of Pennsylvania in Philadelphia. I'm Raina Duras. 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

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It is Thursday, the 6th day of August, about 17 minutes before the hour of 8 o'clock. I'm Tricia Costello, your host with the local news, the weather forecast, and all the echoes and announcements. The temperature outside the KTNA studio is 55 degrees under overcast skies, kind of a little bit of misty stuff coming out. Not really raining too much at all. The sun rose this morning at 5:38 a.m. It will set at 10:31 p.m. tonight. That gives us 16 hours, 53 minutes, and 5 seconds of day length, a 5-minute, 46-second loss since yesterday. The National Weather Service updated their forecast for us at 1:46 a.m., Talkeetna and Trapper Creek is our primary information. We have additional information for Petersville, Willow, Chilitna Broadpass, and Squintna. Today, rain. Highs in the mid-60s and light winds. Rain likely in both Broadpass and Willow. Broadpass, your highs will be in the mid-50s. And Squintna, a chance of rain today. Tonight, mostly cloudy, a slight chance of rain, lows around 50 with light winds. Petersville and Chilitna, chance of rain, also in Broad Pass with southwest winds to 10. On Friday, cloudy, highs around 70 and light winds, chance of rain showers in Chilitna and Broad Pass. On Friday night, mostly cloudy, lows around 50, light winds, Chilitna and Broad Pass, a chance of rain showers. Saturday, partly sunny, highs in the mid-70s and light winds. That's the brightest part of this 7-day forecast. Saturday, partly sunny, highs in the mid-70s and light winds. Then on Saturday night, mostly cloudy, lows around 50. Sunday, cloudy, highs mid-70s. Monday night, mostly cloudy. And our lows remain around 50, highs in the mid-70s through Wednesday, with all partly cloudy skies. A little bit of a chance of rain coming toward the end of the forecast on Wednesday. Again, it is 55 degrees outside the studio here on 2nd Street and 7:45 a.m. I'll be back in just a moment with our day's news.

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1: And welcome back. It is 7:46 and time for the KTNA Morning News. The Alaska Department of Fish and Game announced this week that it has reduced the harvest limit for coho salmon caught in the Susitna River drainage. The new order reduces the allowable harvest from 2 coho per day to only 1 coho per day. The order also prohibits the use of bait. The restrictions will be in effect from today, August 6th, through September 30th. According to Fish and Game, the Little Susitna River sustainable escapement goal for cohos is between 9,000 to 17,000 fish. Recent weir counts are well below that number. Through August 3rd, only 438 coho salmon had passed upstream of the weir, which indicates that the state's escapement goal will not be reached. The Deshka River weir was damaged in flooding events on July 15th and is no longer operational. The department says it will continue to monitor the coho salmon run. They say that if the run improves to a level that can support a larger harvest, restrictions on the sport fishery may be relaxed or rescinded. If the run does not improve, it is possible that additional restrictions may be implemented. And that's all for the news. I'll be back in just a moment with Denali Echoes and announcements.

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2: 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Businesses and nonprofits like the Latitude 62 Motel and Lodge, volunteers Brenda Walsh, and sustaining members Anita Golden and Brian Kingsbury and Donald Peltier. Thank you all very much for everything you do to keep KTNA on the air. We also have a birthday calendar that's offered as a benefit to our members. KTNA members who would like their birthdays or anniversaries announced can send an email to info@ktna.org. Today being the sixth day of August, we want to wish a very happy birthday to Taurus Janae. Happy birthday, Taurus. And then yesterday was Randy Girding, and tomorrow is Wendy Patino. So we had quite the week, it looks like, of birthdays. So hope everyone has a chance to celebrate and to be celebrated. Denali Echoes. 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Messages can also be left on voicemail here in the on-air studio by calling 907-733-1200. And there are no Denali Echoes today. 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Host Philip Manning will be joined in the studio by clinic staff to discuss well child checks, sports physicals, and back-to-school dental care. 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Thanks to our volunteers, KTNA's local newscast airs live weekdays each morning at 7:42 a.m., midday, and noon, and in the evening at 6 p.m. Now onward to our announcements. Strong Women Exercise Group meets at 10 a.m. at the Talkeetna Public Library Tuesdays and Thursdays. A Zoom option is available. 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Newcomers are always welcome. Weights and instructions are provided. For more information, you may call the library, 907-861-7645. The Talkeetna Public Library hosts a community barbecue and ice cream social Thursday today at noon. All are welcome to attend to say goodbye to Jerry as she begins retirement. There will also be a Treasures from Jerry's Office sale. For more information, you may call the Talkeetna Library, 907-861-7645. Sunshine Community Health Center will host the mobile mammography unit on Thursday, August 6th and Friday, August 7th. That's today and tomorrow at their Talkeetna location. 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There will be a meeting of the Susitna Community Council Thursday, August 6th at 6 p.m. at the Upper Susitna Senior and Community Center. For more information, visit their website, susitnacc.org. The Talkeetna Community Council is hosting a community informational meeting on erosion impacts and potential mitigation activities. The meeting will be held at Denali Education Center, Talkeetna Campus, tonight, Thursday, August 6th at 6 p.m. In attendance will be staff from the Mat-Su Borough, the State Department of Transportation, the State DMVA, I don't really know what that is, Representative McCabe and Senator Rauscher, Alaska Railroad, and others to give updates, information about plans moving forward as the situation evolves rapidly. Zoom will also be available, and the link is in the announcements here on KTNA. Denali Arts Council presents the Opera Susitna Fine Arts Camp Art Show Reception and Film Premiere. The event is at the Sheldon Community Arts Hangar this Saturday, August 8th, and will showcase the work of local young artists ages 7 to 17. There will be creative works in cordage, filmmaking, photography, felting, painting, inspired by masters in sculpture. The art show is from 3 to 6, and the short films start at 5:30. The next meeting of the Talkeetna Recycling Committee will be held on Monday, August 10th, 4:30 p.m. via Zoom. All who are interested in recycling in the community are welcome to attend. For more information about the Zoom link and or the agenda, please contact Cece at 907-355-8324. And finally, in announcements, Denali Arts Council hosts a square dance on Thursday, August 13th at the Sheldon Community Arts Hangar. Doors open at 6:30. Music and dancing begin at 7. Caller Spencer Duthit will teach all of the dances. No previous square dance experience is required. Live music will be provided by Big Chimney Barn Dance. This is a family-friendly, dry event. Donations for the band and caller will be accepted. And that is all in the announcements. There are no classifieds in our file at the moment. And just a reminder that you can subscribe to the KTNA community calendar, and all these will kind of drop into your own calendar spot. 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Let's do a show promo here of some things coming up, and then I'll be right back.
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0: I grinded my whole life to get this money. Like my better by the two. Sometimes I think they really out to get me.
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2: All right, and those were a few of the other of the DJ shows that we have coming up. It actually looks like Mary might not be in tonight with Wavelength, but we do expect Rena Mary at 2 o'clock with her music that makes her happy and us happy. And then we also are looking at the O Show with Josh Lance from 8 to 9. And coming up after this, we'll be Here and Now with Alaska Statewide News at the top of the hour. We get an hour of classical music with Performance Today, and then we have Sioux Valley Voice. And today, host Philip Manning will be joined in the studio by Sunshine Community Health Center staff to discuss well child checks, sports physicals, and back-to-school dental care. That's Sioux Valley Voice at 10 a.m. And then a little bit later, Christy will be in at noon with the Midday News, followed by Informazine. We have Sound Vision, which is going to be re-airing an interview with Cousin Curtis from the summer of 2022. That's Sound Vision this Thursday, today at 1 o'clock. We have Music That Makes Me Happy at 2, Fresh Air at 3, All Things Considered at 4. Katie Ash will be in at 6 with the evening news, All Alaska News Nightly at 6:30. The Sioux Valley Voice rebroadcast at 7. Again, the O Show at 8. And then looks like probably World Cafe at 9 o'clock. And the weather, it's kind of wettish, 55 degrees outside the studio. We can expect that our temperatures will get up in the mid-60s today, and then they get a little bit warmer later in the week. Chances of rain, but the best part was sunny and 70 on Saturday. That's really all you have to, that's your North Star right there. Everything besides that is a little bit more like what you see out the window. I want to thank you so very much for starting your day with KTNA Talkeetna. Have a great week.

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1: When this piece was written in 1852, it made history, not just because it was written by a woman, but because it was the first time a composer wrote for the lineup of woodwind quintet and piano. French composer Louise Farenc was the mastermind behind this delightful combo. When she wrote this music, the wind quintet itself was fairly new. Flute, oboe, clarinet, horn, and bassoon. Louise Farenc added piano to that mix. From APM American Public Media, this is Performance Today. I'm Valerie Kaler. Coming up this hour, members of the St. Paul Chamber Orchestra play a sextet for winds and piano by Louise Farenc. Beethoven No. 8, just a few minutes ahead. But first, Beethoven 5. Not Symphony No. 5, but Cello Sonata No. 5. For what it's worth, the odd even thing does not appear to be true for Beethoven's cello sonatas. This is jaunty as all get out. Here's cellist Valentino Vorlich teaming up with pianist Elizabeth Brauss for the third movement.

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This is Sioux Valley Voice. I am your host for this week, Philip Manning, sitting in for Tricia Costello. And it is time for our monthly check-in with Sunshine Community Health Center. And this month, the topic is back to school. Most of the kiddos will be headed back to school a week from today. And so we're talking about, well, child checkups, sports physicals, and other things related to heading back to school. I have Polly Smith from Sunshine Community Health Center on the line, and we'll be speaking with her about what families can be doing to get ready to head back to school. All that and more coming up on this hour of Sioux Valley Voice.

0: And to get us started this week, we do have a couple of updates from Sunshine Community Health Center. Sierra Winter sent us in a couple of different things talking about happenings, both current and upcoming at Sunshine. So we're going to go ahead and get started with a couple of those.
1: Hey, everybody. This is Sierra Winter with Sunshine Community Health Center. This week, I simply wanted to just say thank you. On August 1st, we welcomed hundreds of community members to our annual celebration. And because of all of you, it was one of our most successful celebrations yet. There is something truly special about seeing neighbors, families, local organizations, volunteers, and businesses come together to celebrate health, wellness, and the incredible spirit of our communities. Throughout the day, our teams were able to provide free sports physicals, dental sealants, blood testing, hearing screenings, school supplies, family activities, and opportunities to connect with healthcare providers and local resources. We love seeing kids enjoy the bouncy houses, families capturing memories together, and everyone taking time to visit with our community partners. One of my biggest highlights of the day was getting to spend time with local celebrity, Jade the Highland Cow. Events like this don't happen without an incredible team effort. Thank you to our dedicated staff, volunteers, community partners, sponsors, vendors, food trucks, and everyone who attended, including my mom, who drove all the way up from Seward to be a busy bee with me. Your support is what makes these events possible, and we are all so grateful to serve such an amazing community. As we move through August and September, Sunshine Community Health Center will be taking a short break from our larger community events while we plan for another exciting season of outreach. This fall, we're looking forward to reconnecting with you through immunization events, Halloween activities, and of course, our monthly health incentives. Speaking of them, August is all about helping kids head back to school healthy and ready to learn. Schedule a well child check and or sports physical at either our Willow or Talkeetna clinic during the month of August, and while supplies last, your child will receive a free Sunshine Community Health Center hat at checkout as our way of saying thank you for making their health a priority before the school year begins. You can stay connected with everything happening at Sunshine by following us on Facebook, Instagram, and LinkedIn. We're also excited to bring you even more content on YouTube in the near future. 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
0: All right, and we do have one more update as well.
1: Good morning again. This is Sierra Winter. Normally you would hear this update from Ronnie Spaulding, but she is out of office, patiently awaiting her new baby. First, we'd like to invite you to join us for our next Board of Directors meeting on Thursday, August 27th at 5 p.m. The meeting will be held at our Talkeetna Clinic, located at 34300 South Talkeetna Spur Road, and we will also be available virtually as we continue to transition back into in-person meetings. You can find the Zoom link on our website or in the KTNA community announcements. Board meetings are a great opportunity to stay informed, connect with our leadership team, and learn more about the work being done to support healthcare in our communities. This month's agenda will include leadership updates from our CEO, CFO, and CMO, committee reports, and announcements for upcoming community meeting times. Community participation is always welcome, and your input helps shape the future of local healthcare. 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Board applications are available online at sunshineclinic.org/BOD. You can reach out to Mary Gunderson, Board Development Chair, at mgunderson@sunshineclinic.org. We welcome community members who are passionate about strengthening the health and well-being of our region. And finally, a quick reminder for those planning appointments or prescription refills. All Sunshine Community Health Center clinics will be closed on Wednesday, August 19th from 11 a.m. to 1 p.m. for staff training. For real-time updates, including weather-related delays, closures, and community announcements, be sure to follow us on social media. You can find us on Instagram at SCHC_AK and on Facebook at Sunshine Community Health Center. Thank you for tuning in, and from all of us at Sunshine, we wish you a safe and wonderful summer.
0: All right. Thank you, Sierra, for putting those updates together. And I think we're about ready to get into the main focus of today's show, which is looking at some back-to-school topics, including well child checks, sports physicals, and that sort of thing. And I am joined over the phone by Polly Smith, who is a there's a whole lot of acronyms behind your name, but a director of nursing practice and a psychiatric nurse practitioner. Is that close?
2: Yeah,
0: am I close?
2: Doctor of nursing practice. I do family practice and psych.
0: Okay.
2: Also med management. So.
0: All right. Great. Well, thank you so much for joining us here today. And as I mentioned at the top of the program, we are getting ready for back to school. A week from today is when grades 1 through 12 head back to school here in the Susitna Valley. And so as Sierra mentioned, part of the community celebration up here in Talkeetna was they were doing school supplies and some of those kind of before school checks and that sort of thing. So I guess for families who are getting ready to head back to school and looking at things like well child checks, I guess start us off with just talking about what a well child check is.
2: So I think most parents have been pretty exposed to them by the time they have kiddos that are school age.
0: Mm-hmm.
2: But we do have, there's quite the list of well child checks, and they kind of get a little less frequent as you get to school age, a little more frequent right after you have the baby. But once a year, having the kid come in with the parent, with both parents ideally, but at least with one parent, and just talking about general health, any concerns that you have, making sure we're updated on vaccines if you vaccinate your kids, and then kind of also checking in on just like how development is going. These are really kind of the goal of a well child, is to make sure kids are developing normally and kind of catching things that might be a concern as early as we can, so we can get interventions going and give them the best outcomes and best chance to really develop and continue to thrive.
0: Okay. So it sounds like what exactly a well child check entails is going to depend a lot on age groups and developmental benchmarks and that sort of thing.
2: Yeah. We'll always, you know, get vitals, take a weight, make sure their height and weight are kind of normal for their age group, and then do a head-to-toe physical. That's kind of like the basic things. And then it's really kind of just talking to the parents and the kid and seeing if they have any concerns and kind of going from there. And then also, like, education. We do a lot of education. I used to do neuro, so a lot of mine is like making sure they're wearing helmets, that, you know,
0: sure,
2: making sure we're preventing anything, seatbelt safety, talking about bullying in school. A lot of the time we do some education around that, making sure they're not having any kind of like negative influence, talking about, as we get older, kind of doing a little bit of minor sex education or like talking about substance use, especially out here, all of those kind of things. So it's like you said, tailored to the age of the kid, but just really making sure we're giving kids the best chance to really stay healthy and be healthy going forward.
0: Okay. And so for school age kids, you know, as adults, you know, you just talk about annual checkup, that sort of stuff. But as kids grow and develop, what does that scheduling look like for when a well child visit should be planned?
2: So it kind of, that can also be dependent. Usually
0: sure.
2: It's once a year. So once you get out, so like I said, when they're younger, we do them monthly and then bi-monthly and then every 3 months. But after 2.5, we pretty much do them every year.
0: Okay.
2: Up until 21. And it's really kind of what fits with your family's schedule. And so a lot of times parents will try to get them in like around this fall time, because then we can also get the sports physical in, which can be really important for a lot of kids.
0: Mm-hmm.
2: So we do the well child and the sports physicals are really kind of separate appointments. The sports physical, we're just looking for any reason that there would be a safety concern with sports participation, and the well child is a little bit more in depth and looking at development, but some we can fit them in that same appointment a lot of the time, so they are able to check off those two boxes if they come in the fall and you have a kid doing fall sports.
0: Okay, great. So as far as speaking of fitting into schedules, that sort of thing, you know, it's still summertime. A lot of families are super busy if they're, you know, at all involved in the tourism industry for their work. And you said a lot of the time, you know, the sports physical, if necessary, and a well child visit can kind of be combined in many instances. What sort of, you know, when parents or families are looking at making these appointments, should they be planning on a couple of hours in total? What sort of time frame generally are we looking at?
2: You know, for a norm, like, I don't want to say normal, but for a normally developmental, like, pretty healthy kiddo, a lot of times we're just there for half an hour.
0: Okay.
2: You're about just a few minutes getting vitals, and then the provider comes in, does a physical exam. And even for kids with concerns, usually that half an hour timeline is pretty close. The rest of that time is actually more on the provider, not on the parent having to be in clinic. But if we notice anything that we're concerned about, usually that will be like a separate appointment. We'll send out referrals if we have any concerns with like how speech is developing or anything like that. Those are the times that like it's not going to be more time consuming in that visit a lot of the time. Mm-hmm. It'll be follow-up appointments. So.
0: I see. So it sounds like it's not as difficult as it might sound to fit that into even a busy schedule.
2: No, sometimes it's, you know, we have a lot of rural people, so it's really trying to get, if you have a rural family that's off the grid and you're trying to get all your kids in at once, sometimes that can be more of a challenge, just finding a time where we can kind of stack every kid in a row.
0: Right.
2: Challenging.
0: Yeah, try to just make one trip. I know.
2: Yeah.
0: All right. So, you know, when it comes to if families have their checkup on the books, and you said, you know, sometimes families might come in with questions or concerns. When it comes to families getting ready for one of these visits, what sort of questions do you hear often as far as like, is this something that is typical or, what are some of the, I guess, frequently asked questions maybe?
2: Well, I mean, gosh, it's just such a wide topic. And so, you know, as we have younger kids, we have a lot of like questions from parents about like, when can I introduce solid foods? Mm. How long do they have to stay in the car seat? How long should there be rear facing car seats? And then you progress as you get older, like, when do I talk to my kid about like, which can, you know, is a personal decision anyway, when do I talk to my kid about physical relationships? When do I talk to my kid? Like, when do I need to start talking to them about like drug use or substances in schools? I do, because it's kind of my other side at the clinic here, a lot of mental health screenings, but mm-hmm. that's kind of as kids get older, we start to screen for depression and anxiety. We also, like I said, talk to younger kids about bullying. And then just like those kind of safety things. We have a lot of like parents' questions about like, is this normal? Like if we have a kid that's younger that hasn't started talking yet, or if we mm-hmm. have like a kid with a little bit of a lisp, bedwetting, you know, like things that like parents might be concerned about that might just be normal at this stage. And so a lot of times it's reassurance, but if you are preparing your kids to come in, sometimes it's nice to just have a little piece of paper or a note on your phone and say, hey, these are some things that I have questions about, and just bring those with you to your appointments, because that's a good time to talk about it.
0: Yeah, no, that's a good reminder, because I mentioned, you know, the anytime we're in a sort of busy environment, there's a lot going on. It's very easy to kind of forget, like, oh, you know, you're walking out the door, like, oh shoot, I really meant to ask about this thing. So that's good advice to bring a note in as well.
2: If you're bringing multiple kids.
0: Yes, no, that's a very good point. I have forgotten to mention. You can tell I'm not used to being in this seat regularly anymore. But if folks out there listening live during the 10 o'clock hour on Thursday have any questions, you can call in with those at 907-733-1200, or you can send an email to dj@ktna.org, and I will do my best to keep the emails up. Miles is in the second studio taking a look at the phone line, so feel free to call in or write in with any questions you might have as we talk about back to school.
2: And then, speaking of questions, mm-hmm. if you do have that as you're, you know, walking out the door or you leave the appointment, you're like, oh my gosh, especially, not to say dads aren't the ones bringing them a lot of the time, but a lot of times it's the dads that'll like, they'll get out the door and they'll be like, oh my gosh, my wife told me to ask about this and I completely forgot. So we're still the care team. So, you know, if you get home and you were like, oh my gosh, I completely forgot, I really wanted to ask about this, that's what we're here for. So you can always call the clinic, ask to send a note to the provider. We're good about calling people back if they have questions that they forgot about when they were there for the appointment.
0: Oh,
2: so.
0: That is really good to know, is that you can still follow up.
2: Yeah. And then also, as long as we're doing, I wanted to mention the back to school. We have the BHS program right now, which is the Behavioral Health in Schools program for the Upper Lower Valleys. So there's actually counseling available for students in the schools that's funded by the Mattsu Health Foundation. So we actually have counselors that work with Sunshine that are in a lot of the schools throughout the district. And so it's a really great resource for kids that can be offered throughout the school day. So you don't have to, as a parent, if you're noticing that your kid's having a lot of anxiety or our mood is just really off or something's going on and you want them to have some counseling, that's a great resource that they can actually, that doesn't pull separately out of the schedule, and they can have it done at school, which is really cool.
0: Yeah, no, I remember when that program launched. I'm glad to hear that it's still going.
2: Yeah, I think it's bigger than ever now. I think we're in most of the schools, so it's pretty exciting for us.
0: Yeah, no, that's...
2: And we have some great counselors, so...
0: That's fantastic. So, you know, speaking of maybe a little bit more on the behavioral health side of things, but you know, there one thing that is I think relatively common is folks have anxiety about seeing a provider, whether that be the young people themselves or their parents, about seeing a provider. What are some of the things? Before an appointment, are there things that families can do to try to sort of ease some of that anxiety that might exist about seeing a healthcare provider?
2: Yeah, I think kind of having that little like notepad of questions that you want to ask so you don't have to worry about forgetting something while you're there. And also just remember, you know, we're all human. Everybody here is nice. we're just doing the best we can. We're also not here to pressure you to do anything you want to do. I think we have some people in our community that don't want to bring their kids in because they don't want to be pressured to do healthcare interventions that they wouldn't choose. Mm-hmm. And we're just here to support your kid any way we can. So I think that's a big part of it, too, is we'd rather see you and work as a team than try to work against any of your choices. So.
0: Okay. Let's talk a little bit about sports physicals. It has been a long time since I had to take a sports physical for school. But, you know, I remember, especially early on, you know, like when I was in middle school and first had to start getting sports physicals to be able to participate in school activities, I know I was pretty nervous about, you know, I'd heard stories about what happens during those sports physicals, especially for young boys. So can you kind of walk us through just what that process looks like?
2: Yeah, it's not a ton. I mean, so we still are trying to hit the mental health part on that, too. So we do the little screeners when you come in, get a set of vitals, ask. I think the schools now, I don't know if this is the same out here, often give the paper that they want. And so sometimes it's easier if you bring that with you.
0: Okay.
2: But we do have them here in the clinic most of the time to just hand out. But there's a little part where the parent or the kid, if the kids are in high school, it's great if parents can start letting them kind of start to fill out those papers on their own or with help, because it only prepares you for when you have to start doing that on your own when you go to college or out in the real world.
0: Sure.
2: But we have that upper part that just asks a little bit about family history and risk factors. We go over the questionnaire with you when you get in the room, and then just a physical exam. We're going to listen to your heart and lungs, check kind of like head to toe assessment. But really, like the scary one, I think, for the one you were talking about for boys, they're like hernia
0: check. Yep.
2: Yep. You know, if you're uncomfortable, you can always have a parent in the room, but gosh, we do, you know, hundreds and hundreds of these, and it's just kind of routine. So we kind of forget it's uncomfortable for people going through it. But.
0: Okay, great. So, you know, and maybe we can get into this a little bit more in the second half. We're starting to come up on the bottom of the hour here. But, you know, we're talking a lot about sort of grade school. And but you brought up something that got me thinking, which was that as young people get ready to head off to college, because that's also, I mean, a lot of that's even happening this week for some folks. So maybe we can get into a little bit of that transition as well, especially from the behavioral health side of things, because, gosh, I, again, a long time ago, but I remember how that felt as well and dealing with health concerns while I was away from home for the first time. So maybe we can talk about that a little bit in the second half. But just talking a little bit about the back-to-school side of things. So first, I guess, well, we should definitely make sure that folks know if they're looking to schedule one of these appointments and how they can go about getting on the schedule for their family.
2: Yeah. Just calling either of the clinics, Sunshine or Talkeetna, just calling the front desk and asking if you're already an established patient, they'll try to get you in with your provider. Otherwise, we have providers that most often have some same-day appointments, and like I said, it's a half-an-hour visit. If you're trying to get multiple kids in on the same day around the same time, it's definitely going to behoove you to schedule out a little bit.
0: Sure.
2: To schedule the appointments before you need them, but if it's just one, a lot of times we can get you in within a few days. So it just kind of depends on your scheduling needs, how far you need to book out. But just calling the front desk and asking to get scheduled for a sports physical or a well child, and then we just kind of go from there.
0: All right. Great. Well, we're a little bit early to take the break here, but I'm actually need to check on something on the technical side on my end. So we're going to go ahead and take our break a little bit early here and then remind our listeners that you can call in if you have any questions, 907-733-1200, or you can send an email to dj@ktna.org, and we will do our very best to get to those questions in the second half hour. So we'll be right back in just a few minutes with more Sioux Valley Voice.

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2: And thank you to Sunshine Community Health Center for sponsoring this month's, for sponsoring Sioux Valley Voice. This is our regular check-in with Sunshine that we do the first Thursday of every month. And as that message just told you, this month's focus is all about back to school. We have Polly Smith on the line from, I believe, the Willow Clinic today. And we've been talking about well-child visits as well as sports physicals, a lot of those sort of routine back to school things that that families deal with a lot when it gets to be this time of year. And apologies, like I said, we had to take the break a little bit early there. I was having some issues with the computer here, but I think I've got that all squared away now. So, you know, I mentioned a little bit earlier asking kind of FAQs, and you said that that's a very broad sort of topic. But when it comes to families that are getting ready, especially if, like, say it's a family with one child, a first child, and it's their first time getting ready to go to school, as far as what parents might be on the lookout for, do you have any thoughts on you know, what parents can be keeping an eye out for in advance of these visits to maybe formulate some of those questions?
3: Yeah, I would say, so I think our biggest thing right now is comparison. And so that can be really hard as kids get older because there's just such big levels of change. But I think going into, like, if your kid's going into preschool, going into kindergarten, usually you're going to be having friends, like they're going to have friends around that same age, looking for, just kind of like comparing your kid, not in a negative way, but looking at the kids that are in their group of friends and seeing if you're noticing, like, man, every other kid around is, like, doing this and my kid hasn't got there yet. Those are just things, you know, and it may be, like, we just need a little more time, but it may be, oh, it might be time for occupational therapy. And if we mention that, like, if we're having a speech delay or having a lisp, or, you know, they seem to be running really well and my kid's not quite running like that yet, there's those kind of things that maybe we get them assessed and look and make sure we're not missing something, that then we can start helping them with at a really young age where it's going to prevent that from being a bigger problem in the future. So those are kind of like just noticing kind of milestones and those kind of things that other kids are meeting that your kid may not be, or like, hey, my kid seems to be doing this and none of their friends are. Should I be worried, or is this a good thing? Those kind of questions can be really helpful for the provider going forward.
2: Okay. Great. And we do have a little bit of a fun thing here that Sierra sent me. She talked to some young folks who I think might be getting ready for some of these well-child checks before school. And she asked them two questions. She asked them what they're doing or how they stay healthy. And then, since sports physicals are also on today's topic, what their favorite sport is. So I thought it might be fun as we get started with the second half hour here to play some of these. So here is our first one. Again, the two questions were how do you stay healthy, and then what is your favorite sport?
4: Eating healthy food. And swimming and being active. Basketball, because it's fun.
5: by being active and resting when I need to, and not doing the opposite of what my mom tells me. I like basketball, but I also like jiu-jitsu because fighting is cool. I mean, self-defense, yeah.
6: I try to stay healthy by exercising, like walking my dog. One of my favorite sports is soccer because of my team.
7: I'm trying to eat a lot of healthy food so I can turn into a gorilla.
8: Okay, what kind of healthy food?
7: Bananas and hot dogs, basketball. Because I'm very good at playing basketball.
2: All right, so those were some of the answers for how are you staying healthy and what is your favorite sport. Polly, what is your favorite sport?
9: And I had absolutely no coordination, so I swam.
2: Okay.
9: Swimming was mine.
2: All right.
9: I was going to say, as far as resources for parents coming into these, as you were talking to before,
2: mm-hmm.
9: I just did want to mention the CDC has a great website about acting early, and it just has the CDC developmental milestones. So if you're having questions, it has milestones for kiddos up to 5 years that we're just kind of like expecting to see at the well child visit. So okay. If you want to prepare beforehand, that's a good way to do it. We also hand out a little paper at those visits, and you go through and mark as a parent what your kid is like doing at that age. So as a provider, we can kind of scan that and see if there's anything that like looks a little bit off or that we should have questions about too. So you have good support coming in. So we try to make it so you're not going to miss anything important best that we can.
2: Great. Yeah. Well, and you know, I think you mentioned this kind of at the very beginning, is that there's kind of a wide range of you know, both levels of experience for the family with a given provider or with the clinic in general, as well as, you know, wide range of what can happen based on the age of the kids and that sort of stuff. I guess I'm trying to figure out how to phrase this correctly. Not a worst case scenario is not what I mean, but it's kind of how I'm thinking. Like, say a family is brand new to town, has a first child who is going into kindergarten, who maybe, you know, has seen a different provider in another state, and you know, added all that stress of, you know, coming to a new place and all that sort of stuff. What does your approach as a provider change when you come in knowing some of those things?
9: I think, you know, it changes a little just because we don't have the background history, but it's going to be the same conversation. The one thing that we have to do public school-wise is making sure they're meeting vaccine requirements for public school. Mm. And so that can be a little challenging. But a lot of times, you know, especially with electronic medical records now, we just have such a good way to be able to get those. So we usually will have parents sign an ROI, and we'll be able to pull those medical records so we're not, like, double vaccinating kids mm-hmm. when we don't need to be doing that. So we're usually actually really good about, if we see that coming up on our schedule, sometimes they can even get those resources beforehand, which can be nice, I think. And then also looking for, like, if you have a kid that, you know, we have a lot of families that live off-grid, and mm-hmm. they'll come in when they can come in, which is the best they can do. And so you'll have kids that are seen when they're infants, and then they move back to the village, or they move back to an off-grid area where they're not getting well-child visits. So sometimes we'll have year lapses, or, you know, multiple years where they haven't had that kind of visit.
2: Mm-hmm.
9: And so at those, we kind of try to, we'll do the most updated one and making sure we're meeting those kind of milestones that we're expecting for that age. But we'll also look back and make, like, kind of see how they have been developing kind of overall. And then also, like, an important part of that is going to be, like, safety concerns at home, which I know I talked a little bit about with the helmets, but
8: mm-hmm.
9: is there access to guns? Do we have them locked up? You know, do we have family members that are, like, having mental illness that put this kid at risk? Like, how are we keeping our kids safe in those kind of situations? So we'll have those conversations too, especially with a family that we haven't met and don't know well, kind of making sure we're going through all of those safety things on that first appointment where you meet a family can be really important.
2: Okay, great. And I mentioned during the first half hour, something I kind of wanted to come back and revisit is obviously the main focus here is on primary and secondary age, you know, students going to, yeah, you know, pre-K to 12th grade. But another big transition that's happening in a lot of people's lives right now is well, I guess young adults at this point going to college. And that's a big transition both for families and for the person actually going off to college, often leaving home for the first time ever. And there's a lot that comes along with that, both in terms of physical health and health care, but, you know, a lot of anxiety that can come along with that as well. So I'd like to pivot to talk a little bit about that. And what are some, I mean, I guess, first of all, it's you know, that level of anxiety is completely normal, I would say.
9: Oh, yeah, 100%.
2: It's a huge transition in life. And so, you know, having some anxiety around that, I would say, is perfectly normal. But when it comes to addressing that in a healthy way, both for the student who's moving away and for the family, do you have any thoughts on how people and families can approach that?
9: Yeah, I think briefly touched on this a little earlier. Mm-hmm. I think what families can do to really help with this, if you haven't been doing this and your kid's leaving for college, it's not the end of the world, obviously, but as your kid's, you know, reaching that 15 and on age group, or, you know, even younger, trying to, like, have your kid be as independent as possible in a safe way from those younger ages, and supporting them, you know, as they have your support doing it, can just be so helpful. Mm. Letting them kind of fill out papers for the doctor's visit with you sitting there the first few times, and then kind of over their shoulder at first, but then letting them just do it and make those mistakes while they have the support to make them, mm-hmm, is just so important for, like, moving forward and them gaining confidence for being able to do that when they reach college. I remember going to college and having to call my mom and be like, what's my social security number? having them practice those kind of things going into it in a few years before can really help them in that transition, because they've already done some of those things and been able to make that transition. But if you're going to college, most of the schools have a great, like, health service and, mm-hmm, have a lot of support there. So just kind of, once you get to that environment, kind of knowing your resources and getting to know those resources can be great for college kids too.
2: Yeah. Well, and I know from firsthand experience when I was off at college, I was very fortunate in that my school did have a very good clinic that was on campus. But it can be, you know, that first time you have to go in there on your own can be really nerve-wracking. So, I think that makes a lot of sense to say, you know, get a little bit of practice in, and my mom is a registered nurse for decades at this point. So even I had a little bit of anxiety going into that. So,
9: well, and knowing that, you know, knowing yourself and knowing what a manageable level of anxiety is, mm-hmm, versus when it's kind of getting out of control, I think that's important too. Most campuses do have behavioral health services as, yeah, well, but it is something to know that, like, there's a, like you said, a reasonable level of anxiety that everyone really should have going into that situation. And then there's, man, I am so anxious, or I'm not able to, like, focus on school, or you get to college and for a week at a time you're not getting out of bed. Like, those are things that's not normal. We need to talk to somebody about that. So, yeah, knowing kind of what your normal response to stress is, and having some of those coping tools, and then also knowing when you need to kind of reach out for a little bit more help.
2: Yeah. Yeah. No, that's, so. Yeah. Well, and, you know, it's something else that kind of, I think, kind of goes along with that is, you know, there's an entirely different, at least for a lot of people, I think, an entirely different kind of academic stress. You know, you're going from a high school environment to a college environment, and, you know, you're not making a decision about your major necessarily until you're a sophomore. I don't know how that, it's been a long time since I was in school, but when I was there, you know, sophomore year was kind of when you were expected to declare your major. So there's some pressure around that as well. There's a lot of pressure to study. There's the whole concept of the all-nighter, either in the library, or I guess these days you can probably do it all on a laptop in your dorm room. But there's a lot of different things that can kind of compound and cause a lot of issues many of which are stress-based. So, you know, for someone who's maybe just going off to college, or maybe they've been there for a year or more, when it comes to handling that stress, before it gets to a point where it's unmanageable, are there some sort of best practices that college students can engage in?
9: Yeah, I mean, you know, there's all the getting enough sleep,
2: sure,
9: having kind of a healthy diet, getting, if you're, you know, a lot of kids, so if you come from the high school sport world and you don't do a sport in college, a lot of times that can be really, really hard for kids transitioning, mm-hmm, because you had this really great outlet for energy. And if you don't continue that, that's, you know, a lot of kids will go to college parties and, you know, you'll be doing the partying side, but you won't have that energy outlet through a sport, and that can be really challenging for dealing with anxiety. So finding something for physical activity can be really important. The maintaining of a sleep schedule can be almost impossible in,
2: yeah,
9: a college setting, so that can be a really challenging one, I think. And then also, one thing that I see a little bit more from kids in Alaska that can be challenging is we have a very large homeschool population.
2: Right.
9: And so the transition for social anxiety can be really hard because you haven't really had to cope in that setting. And so that can be a challenging change for that. I think I see a little more prominently here is dealing with that transition of doing the homeschool kind of on your own time frame and not having to cope with a class full of other humans and then going into that setting. So knowing that that's going to be different and a little more challenging, and then, you know, really working on fostering like some good human connections. So, mm-hmm, making some good friends, and counseling can just be like life changing in that setting. So there are, most campuses have a counseling department, and a lot of campuses have counselors in training, but someone to go talk to in a confidential space, because we're human, which means all of us are like the first person in our story, right? So we're all a little selfish. That's just being human. So it's nice to have somebody in college that doesn't have any buy-in to your life. So that's where that counselor comes in, because your friends are human too. And even if they're giving you advice from the very best place in their heart, they're going to be thinking about how it's impacting them a little bit too. So it's,
2: sure,
9: nice to have somebody that's not in that role to kind of go and talk through things with.
2: Yeah, no, and I feel like in recent years those resources have only expanded. And another thing that I've talked about when we've had behavioral health focused shows is the idea that a lot of the stigma, especially for men, around behavioral health and mental health care has really diminished over the years, at least from my perspective. Are you seeing that as well?
9: Yeah, I think especially more so in academic settings, so that really sets you up if you're going to college. I think it's still there. I think especially, you know, in more of like the trade type settings and,
2: oh, sure,
9: kind of those, more of those areas, there's still some stigma, but it's definitely less and also more talked about. So I think the resources are a little more available than they used to be, which is really great.
2: All right. Great. So let's see.
9: Oh, I did want to, I forgot with my well child,
2: yeah, yeah,
9: to do the little spiel for dental as well.
2: Yes.
9: That we have dental, mm-hmm, clinics, and we really should, you know, every 6 months getting our teeth cleaned and making, so you can go in and tell them that you've been flossing every day, even if you haven't been. No. but, you know, getting those kind of preventative care visits done, getting those hearing and vision tests done also for kiddos, just, you know, those aren't every year for hearing, but we want to make sure that we're not like sending a kid to school and getting them in trouble for misbehaving when really they just can't hear what's going on, or they,
2: right,
9: can't see the board, so they're not paying attention. And then like the dental clinic, we have a great dentist out in Talcott.

0: about the family side of things. You know, so if it's a family's first kid going to college, there's a lot of things involved with that. It can be anxiety, the you know, struggling with how much to let go versus how much to still want to be a parent, or you know, a super active parent potentially. So when it comes to the family side of that, any thoughts on how parents or guardians or other caregivers or siblings even can approach someone in their family going away to school?
1: I think it's really hard on the siblings that get left behind while they're, because, you know, you always anticipate that you're going to stay really involved when you're the one leaving, but it's so easy to get sucked into that college life. And making sure that as a parent you're really supporting the other kids in the house if there are other kids in the house. And then, you know, as a parent, finding those new things. If you've been a parent for, you know, the 18 years, you're still a parent, but in a much more removed way if the kiddos are all off at college, and having to start finding things that bring you joy again outside of kids. So starting to find, you know, having parents that have to go and rediscover some passions, and it's kind of an exciting time, but it doesn't always feel like that for parents in the moment.
0: Yeah, that's true. I guess there's kind of different stages of that, right? It can be someone's first child going off to college, which is maybe, if they're an only child, also, you know, their last, you know, having an empty nest, versus, you know, there's multiple children in the house, the first child, and then maybe some in between, and then the last child. I imagine that's pretty different feelings from the parents' side of things.
1: Oh, I'm sure. Yeah. And it depends on the parent. You know, sometimes it's a break, and sometimes it's devastating. So.
0: Or sometimes both, right?
1: Yeah, oh, for sure. But yeah, I think also, like, if, you know, as a parent, I think that letting go, that's an important transition for the kids. So giving them that ability to be the adult that you have prepared them to be, as hard as that can be for parents, is just so important, because, you know, that's what you worked towards. That was the goal, right? Is to raise the best adult that you could. So. Mm-hmm.
0: Well, and I guess if we roll the clock back a little bit too, you know, the very first day of school, you know, if there's a family, it's their first kid and they're going off to pre-K or kindergarten for the first time, it's obviously you haven't prepared them to be an adult at that point.
1: No.
0: But you know, maybe the first time that a parent hasn't been able to spend a whole lot of time with their kid, I imagine that can be pretty tough too.
1: Yeah, and really tough on that kid. I think and that even start, you know, a lot of kids are going to daycare, going to preschool. I think parents that have a really hard time with that, I think, and then the kids that have a really hard time with that, keeping the routine can be really important. So I have a friend that's going through this right now, or two friends that are going through this. They have kids that are the same age, and one goes to daycare, and one pays for daycare but never takes their kid, because they're like, every time we take them, they just cry and cry and cry, and we can't leave.
0: Mm.
1: And we're like, well, how many times have you taken them? Well, over the last month, we've taken them four times.
0: Mm.
1: And you're like, well, the routine, you know, kids get used to the routine. It's hard in the beginning, but if you get into the routine and you have a really good provider that you trust there, and you know the kid's going to be safe, you know, if it's a different story, if they're coming home traumatized, then you need to look at the setting that they're in.
0: Sure.
1: But, you know, it's normal for kids to have that attachment to their parents, and so it's hard to leave them the first few times. So knowing that it's going to be hard, but that your kid will get through it and make friends, and it's going to be a really good experience for them. They're going to get that socialization that kids really need, and get some of that energy out that, you know, if you have a 3 or a 4-year-old, they're just climbing the walls a lot of the time. So it's great for them to have those connections, and so to know that it's going to be a positive experience, even though it doesn't feel like one when you're trying to leave them there and they really don't want you to leave. So I think that can be really challenging, but
0: sure.
1: It's important to let them build those relationships, which they start at that age, you know.
0: Yeah.
1: They start to get good friends, so.
0: You know, that brings something to mind that you touched on earlier, which is the high proportion of homeschool students in the state of Alaska and in the Upper Valley, for sure. That's a very prevalent thing here as well. And when it comes to that level of socialization to maybe help prepare, you know, whether a kid is going to grow up to go to college or go into the trades or do whatever,

0: What are is there recommended advice for families that homeschool as far as making sure that you know, healthy level of socialization happens outside of the home?
1: Yeah, you know, that's just, it's just one of the challenges in Alaska and in rural communities in general, I think. But I think the homeschool communities here are communities. And
0: right.
1: So you do have a lot of the programs or a lot of the, like, groups of parents that homeschool, and there's families that get together and do activities. And it, you know, even though you're in rural areas, there's still that community feeling. And so there's still the potential for kids to build those relationships and have, like, good friendships. It's just a different setting. And it's just one of those things that I think parents talk about and consider when they're homeschooling their kids, is like, okay, this may be something we have to work harder at, is helping our children meet new kids and build those relationships, because it is going to be something in the future that they'll have to learn how to do. And so it's just, yeah, a little more challenging. And then the other component of that that I'll touch on, for because it's such a huge thing now, is the importance of those relationships, because we're seeing so much of the online presence and the screen time and the concerns with that, and not being able to build relationships in person, or just not feeling the need to. And we know as humans how important those relationships are, just like in the mental health field, just in general. That connection is just so critical to have. Yeah. Like, that's just part of the human experience. And so as a parent, really encouraging your kid to get off screens, get out and do stuff with their friends, that can be really helpful, just developing, or just, you know, not even their friends, but their siblings. Siblings count. So, you know, a lot of the homeschool, like, you're restricted and you have, but you do have big families, or you have, you know, families with kids, and then their siblings have kids, and those kids are friends. Like, they're still learning how to interact with people, but I think that can be a huge part of it, is just making sure it's just not all screen time interaction, because those, like, in-person connections are just so critical for growth.
0: Yeah, I'm really glad you brought that up. That is one more thing I wanted to touch on as we get about probably 5 minutes left to have a little bit more discussion. But I'm really glad you mentioned that, because I don't have kids, but I know a lot of my friends have school-age kids. And the whole screen time discussion is something that obviously varies widely family to family on how they approach it. You know, and I mean, I'm sure it's case by case. I'm sure every situation is different. But as far as, you know, you said encouraging kids to, I guess my generation, we would say touch grass and interact with other real humans. Are there kind of sort of general advice that might be helpful when it comes to that?
1: Oh, yeah. I mean, there's general advice. And then, you know, there's the advice that we all, like, think, because I don't have kids either. And so, you know, I have a friend that just now has her kid, and she was like, oh, it was so easy when I didn't have kids. I was like, I would never put my kid in front of a screen. And she's like, that goes right out the window.
2: Yeah, I've definitely heard that from friends too.
1: But, like, even as adults, our recommended screen time is under 2 to 3 hours.
0: Oh, I might have lost you. Oh, I think we might have lost connection with Polly there. So what I am going to do is go ahead and disconnect the line in case she needs to call back. And then I do have one last pre-recorded segment here from Sierra. And this is a little bit of a shift in topic, but it's about some resources for primary caregivers that Sunshine offers here in the Northern Valley. So we'll go ahead and play that clip, and hopefully we'll get Polly back for the last couple minutes of the show.
3: I'd like to take a minute to share a new resource that hits close to home for me. Many of you know I lost my dad to cancer. Outside of the amazing doctors, nurses, and medical teams who cared for him, I was his primary caregiver. It was one of the greatest honors of my life, but it also was one of the hardest seasons I've ever experienced. When you're caring for someone you love, you spend so much of your energy trying to be strong for them. And it's really easy to forget about caring for yourself. Looking back, I wish there had been a group like the Caregiver Compass group. Caregiver Compass is a therapist-led support group for adult caregivers of aging parents, spouses, children with disabilities, or loved ones living with chronic illness, dementia, mental illness, or other long-term caregiving responsibilities. Over 8 weeks, participants will learn practical tools for managing stress while connecting with others who truly understand the caregiving journey. Recently, while working on a book about my dad, I found a poem he had written that I'd never seen before. It gave me a little peace, and I'd like to share it with you. Till the end. I had to leave the high country because cancer put me down. Now I'm close to town with noises from all around. I've been a grumpy old man, then I realized I'm the luckiest man around because I have you to help me when I'm down. So thanks for putting up with me. I love you with all of my big dumb heart. Till the end. Paul J. O'Connor. Reading those words reminded me that while caregiving can feel lonely, it is also one of the deepest expressions of love. But even caregivers need support. If you're caring for someone you love, I hope you'll consider joining Caregiver Compass. The 8-week session begins September 4th and registration is required beforehand. To learn more or reserve your spot, please call 907-733-9292. You spend so much of your time taking care of someone else. This fall, let us help take care of you.
0: All right. And thank you, Sierra, for sharing that information about Caregiver Compass at Sunshine. And we were able to get Polly back on the line. We had a little bit of a phone issue there. And you cut off right as you said, recommended screen time, even for adults, is 2 to 3 hours a day.
1: Oh, yeah. So we're low. I mean, I think most of us are probably over those guidelines if we work. So
0: right, exactly. Yeah.
1: But under 2 years old, zero screen time except for video calls with family. 2 to 5, no more than an hour a day. 6 to 17 is 2 hours or less is recommended. So it's a lot lower than most people are getting.
0: Oh, wow. But, yeah, I was going to say even just at work, I feel like. I've been staring at a screen during this entire show. So
1: yes, 100%. And then I think the most important thing that I guess I probably got cut off is the not replacing life with screen time. And I think that's kind of where you want to talk to kids about. And even parents, like, if you notice, like, you're missing out, like, on activity with your kid because you're staring at your phone, I think it's time to consider maybe we're spending too much time on our phone at that point. So there's things that we have to do, and then there's, like, you know, the doom scrolling, which can be addictive. It's made to be addictive.
0: Right.
1: Trying to just set your phone down and or have a spot where you're putting it when you're coming home so you can be present with your family, those kind of situations.
0: All right. That is great. And it's a good spot to end. We are just about out of time. But before we go, we talked about well child checks, sports physicals, some of the behavioral health side of things. If folks do want to set up an appointment for any of these things, how do they go about doing that?
1: Just calling the clinic, either clinic. The schedulers are right there at the front desk, and just requesting whatever appointment you're wanting.
0: All right. Any other thoughts before we end the show?
1: I will just mention real quick that we do have some upcoming groups in Willow and Talkeetna for caregiver support and pain. So it's kind of a group setting where people can come and talk and get some support for what they're going through, which is really great. So.
0: Yeah, that was actually while we were getting you reconnected. That was the Sierra had something pre-recorded talking about. No, that's perfect. All right. Well, thank you, Polly Smith, for joining us on the program today. If you missed part of the show or would like to listen again, Sioux Valley Voice will rebroadcast tonight at 7 p.m. or you'll be able to listen online anytime at ktna.org. For KTNA, I'm Philip Manning. As always, thanks for listening. Take care of each other. Take care of yourself.

0: Still ahead, humans greet giant rodents at a legislative building in Brazil. All in a day's work for those lawmakers. 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
1: 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The temperature outside the KTNA studio is 57 degrees under cloudy skies. Up next is NPR News and the weekly Alaska Economic Report, followed at 10 minutes past noon by the Susitna Valley Weather Forecast, KTNA Local News, Announcements, Classifieds, and Denali Echoes.

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And it is 10 minutes past noon. I'm Christy C. with the local midday news, weather announcements, classifieds, and Denali Echoes. And today, August 6th, the sun rose at 5:38 a.m. We'll set at 10:31 p.m., and that gives us a day length of 16 hours, 53 minutes, and 5 seconds. That is a 5-minute, 46-second loss since yesterday. And the forecast from the National Weather Service for the Susitna Valley was updated this morning at 7:36 a.m. This is the primary forecast for Talkeetna and Trapper Creek, with additional information included for Petersville, Willow, Chilitna, Broadpass, and Squintna. Today we have rain, highs in the mid-60s, light winds. Willow, rain likely. Broadpass, rain likely, highs in the mid-50s. Squintna, chance of rain. And tonight, mostly cloudy, slight chance of rain, lows around 50, light winds. Petersville and Chilitna, chance of rain. Broadpass, chance of rain, southwest winds to 10 miles per hour. Friday, we have cloudy, highs in around 70, light winds. Chilitna, chance of rain showers. Broadpass, chance of rain. Friday night, mostly cloudy, lows around 50, light winds. Chilitna and Broadpass, chance of rain showers. Saturday, partly sunny, highs in the mid-70s, light winds. In the extended forecast for the Talkeetna area, we have Saturday night, mostly cloudy, lows around 50. Sunday, cloudy, highs in the mid-70s. Sunday night and Monday, mostly cloudy, lows around 50, highs in the mid-70s. Monday night, partly cloudy, lows around 50. Tuesday, mostly cloudy, highs around 70. Tuesday night and Wednesday, chance of rain, lows around 50, highs around 70. Stay tuned for the news.

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1: And here is today's news. The Alaska Department of Fish and Game announced this week that it has reduced the harvest limit for coho salmon caught in the Susitna River drainage. The new order reduces the allowable harvest from 2 coho per day to only 1 coho per day. The order also prohibits the use of bait. The restrictions will be in effect from August 6th through September 30th. According to Fish and Game, the Little Susitna River sustainable escapement goal for cohos is between 9,000 to 17,000 fish. Recent weir counts are well below that number. Through August 3rd, only 438 coho salmon had passed upstream of the weir, which indicates that the state's escapement goal will not be reached. The Deshka River weir was damaged in flooding events on July 15th and is no longer operational. The department says it will continue to monitor the coho salmon run. They say that if the run improves to a level that can support a larger harvest, restrictions on the sport fishery may be relaxed or rescinded. If the run does not improve, it is possible that additional restrictions may be implemented. That's all for the news. Stay tuned for announcements.

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1: 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There will be a meeting of the Susitna Community Council on Thursday, August 6th at 6 p.m. at the Upper Susitna Senior and Community Center. 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The Talkeetna Community Council is hosting a community informational meeting on erosion impacts and potential mitigation activities at Denali Education Center, Talkeetna Campus, on Thursday, August 6th at 6 p.m. In attendance will be staff from the Mat-Su Borough, State DOT, State DMVA, Representative McCabe and Senator Rauscher, Alaska Railroad, and others will be there to give updates about plans moving forward as this situation evolves rapidly. Zoom will also be available, and the link is in the announcement on ktna.org. Denali Arts Council presents the Upper Susitna Fine Arts Camp Show reception and film premiere. The event is at the Sheldon Community Arts Hangar on Saturday, August 8th, and will showcase the work of young artists ages 7 to 17. There will be creative works in cordage, filmmaking, photography, felting, painting, inspired by the masters, and sculpture. The art show is from 3 to 6 p.m. Short films start at 5:30 p.m. The next meeting of the Talkeetna Recycling Committee will be held Monday, August 10th at 4:30 p.m. via Zoom. All who are interested in recycling in the community are welcome to attend. For more information about the meeting and the Zoom link or the agenda, please contact CC at 907-355-8324. Denali Arts Council hosts a square dance on Thursday, August 13th at the Sheldon Community Arts Hangar. Doors open at 6:30 p.m. with music and dancing beginning at 7. Caller Spencer Douthit will teach all the dances. No previous square dance experience is required. 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This is a family-friendly, dry event. 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And that is all for the announcements. 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

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Messages can be left on the voicemail in the on-air studio at 907-733-1200. And we have one echo today for my sister Wendy Bettino. So here's to 60. Cheers to more trails that lead to somewhere beautiful. To more stories waiting to be written, to more cabin weekends, to more laughter around the fire, to more husky hair on absolutely everything, to more dreams that seem just a little too ambitious until you make them happen. Life isn't measured by birthdays, it's measured by adventures taken, challenges conquered, stories shared, family, friends, and animals loved. Happy 60th birthday to my incredible big sister, Wendy. The next chapter is waiting, and knowing you is going to be one amazing ride. Love, Tracy. I'll read that one more time for my sister, Wendy Bettino. So here's to 60. Cheers to more trails that lead somewhere beautiful, to more stories waiting to be written, to more cabin weekends, to more laughter around the fire, to more husky hair on absolutely everything, to more dreams that seem just a little too ambitious until you make them happen. Life isn't measured by birthdays, it's measured by adventures taken, challenges conquered, stories shared, family, friends, and animals loved. Happy 60th birthday to my incredible big sister, Wendy. The next chapter is waiting, and knowing you, it's going to be one amazing ride. Love, Tracy.

And we have some supporters we'd like to thank. KTNA is supported by annual members like Megan Fleming and Will and Sally Peterson. 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We have sustaining members that give a little each month, and today we thank Natalie Paris and Jeffrey Thompson. And we have volunteers that read the news and do shows and other things. And today we'd like to thank Katie Ash. Thank you, everyone, for your support. Looking here at the birthday and anniversary calendar, this is a benefit offered to our members. Any members who would like their birthdays or anniversaries announced, they can send an email to info@ktna.org. And today we have the birthday of Wendy Bettino. We already heard a little bit about that, but happy birthday, Wendy. Hope you have a great one. You've been listening to the Midday News with Christy C., filling in for Sean McPhillamy. We have Informazine next, and then we have a Sound Vision Encore show. At 2 o'clock, Rena Mary with Music That Makes Me Happy. 3 o'clock is Fresh Air. 4 to 6, All Things Considered. At 6 o'clock, we have the Evening News with Katie Ash. 6:30 is Alaska News Nightly. The rebroadcast of Sioux Valley Voice is at 7. And tonight is the O Show with Josh Lance. It is his last show. So you could call in and wish him goodbye for the summer. So the O Show at 8 with Josh. And Mary Buxton's out a bit, so at 9 we have Rockin' in the Days of Confusion and the Mainstream at 10. Oh, thank you for tuning in. Have a great day. Take care.

0: I'm Ethan Elkind, and you're listening to Climate Break, Climate Solutions in a Hurry. Today's proposal, reducing emissions from manufacturing solar panels by recycling them and recovering metals like silver, silicon, and copper. We spoke to Pablo Diaz, co-founder and chief technology officer of recycling company SolarCycle.
1: We need to deploy way more of the renewable energy technologies that we know. The amount that we need solar-wise to be able to achieve net zero is anywhere from 10 to 20 times what we already have deployed. That's a significant challenge. And all those materials that we need to make solar panels, they can be mined from Earth or they can be mined from materials we already have.
0: But building that much solar requires a significant amount of raw materials. Diaz believes that recycling the panels can reduce their manufacturing footprint.
1: 1 kilogram of aluminum recovered from scratch to make a final product versus 1 kilogram of aluminum from an end-of-life solar panel, you bypass 95% of the CO2 emissions. Beyond that, the amount of electricity, amount of energy required is also in the order of between 19 and 95% reduction.
0: Diaz says that recovering the raw materials from used panels lets consumers get more energy out of them.
1: We can actually take a solar panel that has all the components that we need to make a new solar panel, which is quite amazing, right? Because the amount of glass is less, the amount of silicon is less, the amount of aluminum is less. And so with one old panel, you can make a new panel that actually produces more energy today.
0: SolarCycle is trying to lead the way to a waste-free solar industry and make it an example for other industries.
1: Imagine a future in which the solar industry is not needing to extract anything else from Mother Earth, but taking everything that it needs from end-of-life devices.
0: To learn more about solar panel recycling, visit climatebreak.org.

0: school buses for emergency power. I'm Randy Simon, and this is Earthwise, a look at our changing environment. The heat waves that keep happening this summer are a major strain on power grids. In some places, electric school buses are helping utilities to keep the lights on and air conditioners running. The Electric School Bus Initiative project from the World Resources Institute currently has about 230 electric school buses that are able to supply 8 megawatt hours of power back to the grid at any time, enough electricity to power about 1,600 typical homes for as much as 4 hours. Deploying the buses as V2G, vehicle-to-grid power sources, can significantly shave peak load demand for the utilities where they are located. California is the leader in developing and adopting V2G school bus technology. The largest program is at the Oakland Unified School District, where a fleet of 74 buses adds an estimated 2.1 gigawatt hours of clean energy back into the grid each year. San Francisco's Unified School District plans to launch a new electric school bus project in August, with a fleet of 104 buses returning about 3 gigawatt hours of energy each year. There are about 6,700 electric school buses already in service on U.S. roads. If even half of them participated in a V2G program, they could supply well over 100 megawatt hours of flexible off-peak energy during periods of peak demand. This sort of resource is not just a way to shore up the grid. It could also help lower consumer electricity costs by reducing the need for utilities to buy expensive peak power. Besides saving money, in an emergency, all that stored power in bus batteries could save lives. Earthwise is a production of WAMC. 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
2: Today, a clash of titans. The University of Houston's College of Engineering presents this series about the machines that make our civilization run and the people whose ingenuity created them. It was one of the most famous scientific meetings in all of history. 17 of the 29 attendees had either received or would receive Nobel Prizes. But what made the conference so memorable was a disagreement. A disagreement between two of the titans of physics, Niels Bohr and Albert Einstein. The year was 1927, and physicists were puzzled. At question was the very nature of the extremely small. Were electrons, light, and similar entities waves or particles? In some experiments, the tiny entities behaved like waves, while in others, they behaved like particles. That's just not possible in our macroscopic world. Sound waves don't behave like pebbles, and thankfully so, or your ears would be stinging right now. The 1927 conference on quantum mechanics was held to discuss how the many seemingly contradictory observations could be reconciled. Schrödinger and de Broglie showed up with their ideas. But the 800-pound gorilla was Bohr. In what later came to be called the Copenhagen interpretation, Bohr proposed that wave equations described where entities like electrons could be, but the entities didn't actually exist as particles until someone went looking for them. The act of observation caused existence. In Bohr's own words, the entities in question had no independent reality in the ordinary physical sense. Einstein wouldn't have any of it. An electron was an electron, and just because someone wasn't looking at it, it was still there, wherever there happened to be. Late in the conference, Einstein rose to challenge Bohr's views. But that was only the beginning. Until Einstein's death some 3 decades later, Bohr and Einstein entered into spirited debates, in print and face-to-face. The debates were gentlemanly. Bohr and Einstein were friends and had great respect for one another. But they were also stubborn. It is wrong to think the task of physics is to find out how nature is, said Bohr. Einstein disagreed. What we call science, he said, has the sole purpose of determining what is. through all its strangeness, Bohr's Copenhagen interpretation remains one of the most widely accepted worldviews of quantum mechanics. Other common interpretations are seemingly even more bizarre. But they all point to one simple fact. Our universe, as any physicist will tell you, is a mysterious place. It teases us with unimaginable facts, then leaves us to make sense of them. Perhaps someday we will. But until then, we'll just have to savor the great mysteries that surround us. I'm Andy Boyd at the University of Houston, where we're interested in the way inventive minds work.
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3: Release the Krakens! Proof of existence! This is Sandra Tsinglo with the Lowdown on Science. The Kraken is a legendary giant squid that terrorized sailors at sea. Fossils from hundreds of millions of years ago suggest it may actually have been more than a legend. Shin Ikegami and team at Hokkaido University reconstructed fossil jaws from ancient octopuses using AI. Scratches on those jaws revealed that these beasts crunched shells and even bones. Researchers compared jaw size with modern species to estimate body size. Turns out, some reached 60 feet long. Yikes! So, was the Kraken real? Well, something like it did exist long before us. Let's just say I'm glad we weren't on the menu.
4: The Lowdown on Science is a production of LAist 89.3.
5: This is Bird Note. What are these strange clicking sounds? Is this a secret message in Morse code? They're the calls of a male buff-breasted sandpiper courting a female on their breeding grounds far north of the Arctic Circle. He raises his wings, flashing their silvery white undersides as he sings his clicking serenade. A bit smaller than a robin, the buff-breasted sandpiper is strikingly handsome, rich tawny brown overall, with dark markings on the back and the light-colored breast for which it's named. And it's a shapely bird. Fine. Delicate, almost. It'll spend much of the year on grasslands in Argentina, migrating to the Arctic in late spring for breeding, then heading south again in late summer or early fall. In the lower 48, September's a good time to look for this long-distance traveler. During migration, they show a distinct preference for grassy expanses such as pastures and rice fields. Buff-breasted sandpipers are one of our scarcest shorebirds, and they face threats from pesticides and the loss of habitat. Joint conservation among the U.S., Canada, and Argentina under the Migratory Species Convention could greatly benefit this bird.

0: in a storm, air conditioners do not work. So some houses can quickly become dangerously hot inside, especially older, drafty homes that allow heat to seep in faster.
1: We have a lot of houses with zero insulation.
0: And Mark Kuder, Austin's Climate Adaptation and Resilience Manager, says the threat is growing as the climate warms.
1: You know, in the 1970s, we would get an average of 10 days over 100. Now we're seeing, in like 2023, 80 days over 100.
0: So the city funds programs to help low-income residents make energy efficiency improvements, like adding insulation or reflective roof coatings, which can help homes stay cooler without using as much AC. And the city maintains a network of cooling centers where people can go during heat waves. 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
1: A lot of the people who are most vulnerable to heat are people who are isolated.
0: So he says it's also important for people to check in on their neighbors and help make sure they're safe. Climate Connections is produced by the Yale Center for Environmental Communication. To learn more about climate change, visit climateconnections.org.
2: On Wichita State University Week, reducing liftoff weight can be crucial for spaceflight. I'm Dr. Lynn Pascarella, president of the American Association of Colleges and Universities. And today on the Academic Minute, Varuna Senavaratne, director of the Advanced Technologies Lab for Aerospace Systems, ATLAS, at the National Institute for Aviation Research, explores one way to do so.
3: Today's space structures are built to survive one of the most violent environments imaginable, launch. As a result, they are often over-designed, carrying extra mass, cost, and complexity just to endure those few critical minutes. 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But what if we didn't have to build everything on Earth? 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To meet this challenge, a new approach is emerging at NIAR ATLAS, Automated Toolless Manufacturing, or ATOM. 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Think of it as additive manufacturing, but engineered for structural strength and continuous fiber composites. This impact is transformative. By eliminating tooling and reducing dependency on multiple launches, ATOM removes traditional limits on size, weight, and complexity. Structures no longer need to fold or deploy. They can be built exactly as designed. Even more, the thermoplastic materials are recyclable, opening the door to a circular manufacturing economy in space where every resource matters. This technology redefined not just how we built, but where we built.
2: 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You can find this, other segments, and more information about the professors at academicminute.org.
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5: We're going back, before tie-dye was even a thing, to the Grateful Roots, songs that influenced the Grateful Dead. 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

0: This is Stealin' Stealin', recorded by the Memphis Jug Band in 1928. It was one of the first recordings released by the Grateful Dead on Scorpion Records in June 1966. The band, known for jamming, among other things, had their roots in jug band music. In fact, founding members Jerry Garcia, Bob Weir, and Ron Pigpen McKernan spent their pre-Dead days in a band called Mother McCree's Uptown Jug Champions.
1: I'm stealing, pretty mama, don't you tell on me. I'm stealing back to my same old used to be.
0: They'd move on to the Warlocks, but didn't want to be accused of stealing. Two other bands at the time went by the same name. Ironically, the other two ditched the name as well. You know them by ZZ Top and the Velvet Underground. So how'd they come up with the name Grateful Dead? Steal on

0: 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I'm Brett Barry.
1: Here's today's edition of Health in a Heartbeat. The joy of probiotics is largely exhibited. And let's be honest with ourselves, felt in the bathroom. A healthy gut allows for smoother moves, so to speak, and enables you to spend less time exerting yourself in ways that have been linked to hemorrhoids, anal fissures, and extreme cases, rectal prolapse. Now, a study published in the Journal of the American Geriatric Society suggests that a daily probiotic taken in step with standard antidepressant treatments might see improvement in symptom management. That's compared with a group who took a placebo pill. The pilot study analyzed data from 58 adults of at least 60 years of age who had been diagnosed with moderate depression. Each of the participants received either a daily probiotic or a placebo for 12 weeks alongside their typical depression treatment. Though both groups saw an improvement, those who were given the probiotic demonstrated a larger improvement in their symptoms of depression and anxiety over the course of the study. They reported better scores on rating scales measuring mental health. Researchers believe this could be due to the established gut-brain connection, or the relationship between your gut microbiome and mood, linked by different biological corridors. Like many small studies, this one bears replicating in a larger group. Scientists say they want to better understand what kind of patient is most responsive to a probiotic, and whether the pilot study's results hold true across different demographics. But there's no harm in remembering to bring a yogurt for lunch. Health in a Heartbeat is produced by University of Florida Health, committed to advancing excellence in patient care, research, and education, and by WUFTFM. Our medical advisors include University of Florida College of Medicine faculty members who provide the latest information in health research and patient care. 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
2: So you're chatting away with AI, perfect grammar, great vocabulary, then boom, a random word in another language. It happened to me recently when I asked Claude about a new pain in my ankle.
4: Nerves can absolutely give that sharp shooting yi dongsheng quality you're describing, almost like an electrical zap that comes and goes.
2: You catch that Mandarin word in there? That's the topic for today's Uncanny AI. Those moments where it becomes really clear AI doesn't think like us. Here to explain is Janelle Shane. She writes the AI Weirdness blog.
5: These language models are trained on most of the internet, and that includes the internet in different languages. And that's part of what helps them keep track of how to do translations. And it's also sort of inevitable. It turns out to be really hard to filter out text from other languages when you're training these giant models and to detect it, especially if you have data that may have mixed languages in there. And the other thing is the way that these languages are kind of stored or kept, like the way that it's in the memory of this model is kind of similar to the way that different kinds of text in English are stored. So your cooking vocabulary, your woodworking vocabulary, your formal writing, your informal writing, these are all just different kinds of writing, and other languages are another kind of writing. So it is, they're not walled off. It's not changing mode. This is all just part of the cloud of text and associations it's sucked up from the internet.
2: Does a chatbot know what language it's speaking? I mean, it's just basically predicting the next token.
5: Yeah, I am not exactly sure, you know, what how we could think of it as knowing something. But I think you are right that if the next token, you know, if we've been talking in English, then the next token is very likely to be one of these English words. If we've been talking about cooking, the next token is likely to be one of these cooking words. But that's not infallible.
2: So what are the risks of that kind of switching in, you know, in those contexts where you might not notice and it might be very meaningful?
5: Yeah, so we're talking about how it can be difficult to keep a customer service conversation, for example, firmly grounded in customer service language if this other kind of language is in the training data as well. So if you've got something like we've seen examples of toys that are supposed to be for children, just to talk to children, and they're coming up with all sorts of inappropriate responses because that stuff's in the training data as well. And it's hard to keep it centered right in the kind of language and the kind of speech that you want it to do.
2: That's Janelle Shane. She writes the AI Weirdness blog. And we want to hear about your uncanny AI experiences. We could feature them on the show. Write to us at mptech@marketplace.org. Jesus Alvarado produced this episode. I'm Megan McCarty-Carino, and that's Marketplace Tech. This is APM.

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1: This is an encore edition of Sound Vision. This interview with Cousin Curtis originally aired on the 17th of June, 2022.

0: And welcome to Sound Vision here on KTNA 88.9 FM Talkeetna. The show, we feature local and Alaska musicians and musicians who are touring in the Susitna Valley. And today I'm really happy to welcome the singer and band behind that song we just heard. Let me turn on the mics over there. And welcome to Cousin Curtis.
1: Hey!
0: And also with us today, Harrison B. and Rachel.
2: Good to be here.
1: Rachel.
0: And I'll let you guys introduce yourselves more. Thanks so much. You guys are doing a tour of Alaska and made it down from Fairbanks today in time to be here for the show, and we really appreciate you doing that. We all know it's a long drive. Especially after a good show last night, you said?
1: It was a blast. We had a great show last night in Fairbanks at Goldie's. And it was an early morning, but we're happy to be here.
0: If you guys would introduce yourselves a little bit, tell everybody kind of what you do together with Cousin Curtis, and then a little bit about your other projects you have going on.
2: Sure. Good to be here. Nice to see you, too, and a beautiful day here in Talkeetna, so thanks for making that happen for us.
0: Yeah. We've actually only had beautiful days for about 2 months, so.
1: All right.
0: Yeah.
2: Are you sick of them yet?
0: Not quite.
2: Okay. Good, because I'm not either. I want them all. I'm Harrison B. I'm happy to be on this run with Curtis and going throughout the states with him as well in the next coming months. I front a power trio myself. I've done a lot in Alaska in the last couple of years, but I've linked up with him for the last two or three. I've really enjoyed digging into his music and supporting him on the guitar and just helping to fill out the sound and fill out the band.
0: Great.
2: Yeah.
1: Go ahead, Rachel.
3: Hi, and I'm Rachel D. Temple. I also have a band called Fireweed Fiddle, and I ran into Curtis at Chicken Stock a few times, and then a couple years ago, we started playing a little bit together, and now we like to do it a lot. So here we are in Talkeetna.
1: Yes.
4: Hey, everybody. I'm Cousin Curtis, and just an honor and a pleasure to be playing music with Harrison B. and Rachel DeTemple, and back up in the great state of Alaska, where we all have ties, and Rachel still lives here, and Harrison B. and I used to, and we like to bounce around the lower 48, and this time around, this summer, we're going to be stealing Rachel. She's coming with us.
0: Oh, no. You're leaving Alaska in the summer.
4: Only for a little while. She'll be coming back. Don't worry. We're very excited to just continue jamming and see where this whole thing goes and keep the dream alive.
0: Great. Yeah. And so you've got quite a tour here in Alaska over... Two or three weeks?
4: We about 2 weeks this time around. And we're at the tail end of it here with three shows today, including this one. And then we go to Hope tomorrow and then fly out Sunday on the Red Eye to get back down to the lower 48. But we started up in Fairbanks and then headed out to Chicken Stock and played there, which was a really good time. And then we'll be coming back up beginning of August to play at Salmon Fest and the Palmer Ale House and some other dates yet to be announced.
0: Oh, wow.
4: Yeah.
0: Okay.
4: Just can't stay away, you know.
0: No. Who could? and so, Curtis, I know you taught in Alaska for a few years or maybe longer, and that was your tie. What made you fall in love with this great state and keep coming back?
4: Absolutely, yeah. I started in Tok. This would have been the 2011-2012 school year, and I was in Tok for 2 years and then moved to Juneau and taught at Thunder Mountain, Down Valley in Juneau for another 2 years, and then hit the road full-time music life just over 7 years ago. June 1st was the mark for that in calendar.
0: Congratulations. Mm-hmm. And Harrison B., where are you now? And what was your tie to Alaska?
2: Sure. Now I live in Seattle. I've been there for about 4 or 5 years, but I came up to Alaska just a hair earlier than that and went to Juneau. That's where I met Curtis. I had gone there previously looking for a job. After college, became a zipline tour guide for 1 year. And then I was like, you know what? I think I do want to try to chase that thing. So I started up myself and started running around and kind of touring for a time and ended up in Juneau and played a show and met Curtis, and we've just kind of both been doing it, passing dates when we're doing our own things, and then obviously started staring some stages at a point as well to get here.
0: Great. Mm. And Rachel, what's your home base here in Alaska?
3: I live in Fairbanks, actually. I came up to Alaska to be a teacher in Barrow.
0: Oh.
3: Yeah, and I really didn't start. I was kind of classically trained as a kid, and I didn't really fiddle at all until I moved to Fairbanks. So,
0: where there's quite a culture of that.
3: Yeah, yeah. People just kind of made me do it. So, thanks, Fairbanks.
1: We've been fiddle playing.
0: And now it's taking you around the world.
3: Yeah, there you go. Around the world.
1: That's right.
0: Or at least around the lower 48.
3: Yeah. Well, we'll soon.
1: We'll be getting around the world, probably 2023, heading back over to Australia and hopefully Europe as well.
0: Oh, wow. Great.
1: Yeah. Irons in the fire.
0: Yeah. So together you all are playing root stomp music. Tell our listeners what's root stomp music. And they heard a great example of it there at the top of the hour.
1: All right. Yeah. Sometimes root stomp makes people look at you like a curious dog, and they tilt their head and they're like, we're not really sure what that is. So I've been explaining it as a blend of blues and bluegrass, kind of like music rooted in blues but played at bluegrass speeds. And then that gives folks an idea. But it's really coming to a show and seeing people's reactions and really understanding what the music is all about, and generating a really good vibe and a danceable vibe. And that's all about root stomp, just that four on the floor beat.
0: Anybody else want to add anything to that?
2: I mean,
0: your own
2: that's
0: interpretation
2: the stomp is that's the... What I would say the verb of the situation, you know, the root more kind of confers to me, at least, kind of the music and the styles that he's messing with. There's a lot of Americana, bluegrass, and blues, kind of the forms he's pulling from to pull it all together and make these songs. But that kick drum's an integral part of what we're doing at this point, because, you know, I think we're all on the same page that if we're going to go around and be playing all these shows, we really want people to be having the time of their lives as best we can provide when we do it. So it's very danceable stuff. Don't think you're going to show up and have a bad time. That's just not going to be in the equation.
0: Yeah, and I just wanted to say that I could tell, even though you guys have just been in a vehicle together for 5 hours and lots of car time, you were all over there laughing and having a great time before we went on air. And
2: these guys
0: are having fun together, which means it's going to be a really fun show.
3: None.
0: Yeah, great synergy and energy. That'll definitely come out in the music. I don't know if you had a chance to get tuned up. Do you want to play a song?
1: Oh yeah, we're tuned. Yeah.
2: Ready.
1: Let's do it. Okay. All right. Yeah, you want it right now?
0: Yeah, why not?
1: Hot dog. Let's go. This song is called Cut from the Same Cloth, and it's all about never having a bad day in your life. That's a tune.
3: Sounds, yeah.
1: Close enough.
3: Mm-hmm.
1: Awesome.

0: Thanks. Now, I know that song has a pretty great backstory. You want to share where that song came from?
1: Yeah, definitely. So this was years ago, but I was on tour, and at this point, it had been Fort Myers Beach, Florida, I believe, during the wintertime. So I'm sitting there hanging out, enjoying happy hour, and this guy comes up to me and walks up kind of slowly. He's wearing dark black pants, black shirt, black leather jacket, hat, dark black sunglasses. It's like 75 degrees out on the beach right now. And he comes up to me and he goes, "What are you doing here?" And I said, "Enjoying happy hour. What are you doing here?" And he was like, no. "You're about 35 years too young to be in Fort Myers Beach, Florida this time of year. What are you doing here?" And I said, "Oh, well, I'm a full-time musician and I've got some shows in the area. I'm on tour." And he goes, "Well, hot damn. It's finally nice to meet someone who's living like they're alive. I used to race cars professionally all around the world. I've been on somebody else's dime. I've been upside down, my hair on fire. I never had a bad day in my life." And he just went on and on and on. And I couldn't get a word in edgewise, but it was totally cool because everything this guy said was the perfect line to a song. So I was just like, remember everything you can, remember everything you can, write it all down. So I wrote it all down later, best as I could, and basically just filled in the blanks and made it rhyme where it needed to.
0: Yeah.
1: Yeah.
0: That's great.
1: Yeah.
0: Have you ever heard from him since?
1: No, I never even got his name. He could have been lying the entire time.
0: Doesn't matter. That was a great song.
1: Yeah.
0: It was a great speech.
1: Yeah, it was a good one. Maybe practicing for a monologue in a play or something.
0: Yeah.
2: I feel inspired at this moment, Curtis, to spend the rest of this tour speaking in nothing but, like, great song lines.
1: That's it.
2: Challenge accepted.
1: All right.
0: There you go.
2: But cool. Obviously not starting now.
1: No.
0: You guys, you'll come out of this tour with a whole other album.
1: How about that?
0: And so that song and the one at the top of the hour are from an album that you did during the pandemic, right? Did you record it?
1: The live version, yeah. The live version that you heard at the beginning, at the top of the program, that was Double Life. And this last one was called Cut from the Same Cloth. Technically, they're a little bit older tunes, but that new live album, the newer live album, was done during the pandemic to a degree at an outdoor venue that was limited capacity. That, you know, we did two sets and they got everybody from the first set out, cleaned all the tables. It was like a wash, rinse, repeat kind of a situation. And we recorded the show just to see what it was going to sound like, because we'd been playing together, that particular trio, for a little while. And it turned out that we listened back through. We're like, all right, well, we kind of got our pick of the litter here. Let's find some good ones and see if it's worthwhile putting out an actual album. It's been a little bit. And so it was really cool to do that live and breathe some new life into a couple of older tunes, those two in particular.
0: Mm-hmm.
1: Yeah.
0: And that album is called?
1: Live at the Sherman Oak Courtyard. Yeah, and the Sherman Oak is a theater in Ridgeway, Colorado. And it's a really great space. It's the kind of spot where, 35 people make you feel like you're playing in front of about 350, which is great.
0: Nice.
1: Yeah.
0: Yeah. And if people want to hear more about or hear more of that album or, see your other albums, what's a good place to go?
1: Website's always a great launching pad for that, so just cousincurtis.com, spell Curtis with two S's. Other than that, all of the music is available on Spotify, iTunes, Amazon, really anywhere you stream music. That's going to be the easiest route. Or you got to come to a show and grab a hard copy CD.
0: Which is a good segue to remind folks or tell people that you all are playing live at 5 tonight in the Talkeetna Village Park.
1: That's right,
0: at 5 o'clock, obviously.
1: Yeah.
0: And then get a little dinner break, and then you'll be at the Fairview Inn tonight.
3: Oh, we get a dinner break?
1: I don't know if we get a dinner
0: I don't
1: break.
0: Know.
3: That sounds cool.
1: Yeah, that sounds great. Can we put that in writing?
0: I don't think the Fairview show starts.
3: Do you have that written down?
1: Yeah.
0: Well, I'm not sure if anybody's buying. Curtis, maybe.
1: D-I-M-M-E-R space break. No, I don't know if we have much of a break. We kind of roll straight into the Fairview. But a break sounds great, so I think we'll lobby for that.
3: Yeah. Okay.
1: We should probably lobby.
0: Don't mention my name.
1: Who?
0: Yeah. Okay, yeah. And then tomorrow you're headed down to Hope, you said, and playing at...
1: at the Seaview Cafe.
0: At the Seaview, okay.
1: Yeah, going to do a little solstice party there, and should be a good time. There's another band, I think also a Colorado-based group, playing at the Creek Bend, so Hope's going to be popping off tomorrow.
0: Yeah.
1: Yeah.
0: It'll be, well, Hope's a popular spot on weekends.
1: Sweet.
0: Every time, all the time, but yeah.
1: All right.
0: We've already covered a lot of ground here in terms of dancing. Yeah. You guys are just like, you've been doing a lot of interviews.
3: Oh, only a couple of years. We're joking. Yeah.
0: So you're doing a lot of driving around. What do you all listen to? Do you have like what's your playlist in the car? I mean, are you like singing together and practicing, or are you sharing music, or what do you guys do when you're driving around?
3: That's a good question. We really don't practice much. Sometimes we'll talk through like things that, you know, maybe we made note of from the night before and that sort of thing. But realistically, I think we kind of listen to music far reaches away from what we would be performing.
0: Just because, really? Like what?
3: Well, today we listened to the entire Drake Views album, start to finish.
1: I
3: like to listen to a lot of hip-hop and R&B personally, just because it's good car music, and we spend a lot of time with roots music, so getting the other flip side of the coin and also dragging some of kind of the rhythmic and percussive elements, you know, into what we do. But it's pretty varied. We also spend a lot of time, surprisingly, in silence. Listening to nothing, which is also great.
1: Like hours of silence sometimes, where it's just like, that is exactly what needs to happen.
3: Yeah.
0: Yeah, I could see that.
3: So sorry, but that's the real answer.
0: Yeah. You know,
3: I wish I had something cooler to tell you.
1: Well, keeping it real here, KTNA.
0: Yo, no, I think that makes sense because, I mean, your jobs and your life when you're on tour is so sound-focused that might be what you need in a break.
3: For sure.
0: Yeah.
3: And we just joke around a lot. We make a lot of, you know, the more we can laugh, the shorter the ride is, and the better chance we have of making it a good day. So we try to keep it light when we can.
1: We've written some pretty start to finish, in my opinion, solid comedy screenplays.
3: That's true.
0: There you go.
3: Yeah, we do some screenplays.
1: We've got a lot. And like, there's even been some tangents where, you know, Lorne should probably call us from SNL.
3: I think so.
1: We've got really solid ideas. Yeah.
3: All the way down to the cast. I mean, we know who we're looking for.
1: Yeah, like we've already got it dialed
3: these
1: in.
3: Roles.
1: We just haven't written it down. Mm-hmm. And Rachel refuses to help us.
2: Well, no, I have contributed significantly to some of them. But, I mean, when we drive in separate vehicles, as sometimes we have to, because we have a lot of gear, like
1: we'll
2: sort of stop by the side of the road. They'll hop out of whatever vehicle they're in and tell me all about the latest thing. And I think as a first audience of these things, like, I mean, they do make me laugh. I mean, I concur. They are solid material.
1: That's great.
3: Oh, appreciate that.
1: Heard it here
3: first. Role. Crucial role, Rachel.
1: That's right. She is the guinea pig artist, or audience.
3: Yeah, or both.
0: So, Rachel, what's your preferred road playlist?
1: Yeah, Rachel.
2: You know, I am the same in that I listen to a lot of things that I don't play. Although I do play a lot of different kinds of things. But yeah, I too was listening to some hip-hop today.
3: Excellent.
2: Yeah, I mean, it's what I...
3: We collectively were bumping down the road, it
2: That's
3: turns
2: right.
3: out.
2: We might have been listening to the same thing. Uh-huh.
3: That would be cool.
2: Oh, that would be cool.
1: Started from the bottom, now we're here.
2: Yeah.
1: That's a lyric from a song, sorry. From a Drake song, but anyway.
0: Do you want to do a quick cover over there?
1: What's the expletive rating?
0: Well, you might have to come up
2: with... I'll do the bleeps. Yeah, yeah.
3: You're a good bleepist.
0: do a quick word substitution there, fudge, or whatever is required.
3: I've got a crispy Dr. Pepper with some ice over here. I'll just crunch real loud. Yeah. It'll be cool.
2: I was trying to give you the eye, Jordan. Yeah. Like, you are on radio.
3: Now it's time. Really? Yeah. It's time.
0: Yeah, and it's public radio, so we got to keep it clean. In daytime. Well, kids are home.
1: Absolutely.
3: Hi, kids.
1: Hey.
3: Yeah. Hope you're having a good day.
0: Yeah. School's out.
1: That's right.
0: You want to play another? I don't want you to...
1: Gosh, yeah.
3: Yeah.
1: We totally should.
3: We should.
1: What should we do? We do... I was going to say My Lover and Me, but I don't know. On the acoustic, or...
3: Sure, we'll figure it out.
1: You want... Yeah, that or... I mean, or we could do, like, something Alaska-specific, Clearwater, Any input?
2: I have no input at all. I'm sorry. Either one is fine. Both these things sound delightful.
1: Ooh, yeah, let's do that one. We haven't played that one in a while. Yeah, this one's called Yesterday.
2: Okay.
1: And it's off of an EP called This Little Change. And this little change, the EP pretty much has a central theme, start to finish, about just realizing what makes you happy and what you need to do to get to that next level, and appreciate all that you've done and all the folks that you've met along the way. And at some point, you got to realize that it's up to you to make the next step, and having the heart and the confidence in which to do so. I just made all of that up right here and now. The song is called Yesterday. Un moment. You know, you think I've been doing this long enough, I grabbed the right harmonica, but somehow, still forget. Neat.

0: Thank you. Wondering, you know, obviously the last couple of years have been pretty hard times for musicians. How did that affect all of you and your various places? And how are things going now?
1: Things are going great now, so we'll just cut to that. A lot of things kind of hit the pause button and the stop button. Personally, I feel very lucky and fortunate for where I do live in Colorado. It's in near the southwest corner of Colorado. And a lot of things in the summertime, springtime, fall, and even into the winter are largely outdoor events because of all the sunshine and the nice temperatures and stuff like that. So I felt very, very lucky to be able to continue being able to play music more or less full time. Although when it first shut down, everything shut down and there were some like very low moments. But I'll let you.
2: Yeah. I mean, in the spirit of keeping it real, I'm going to do just that. But so leading into COVID, I mean, I had about a decade of music under the belt kind of full time. I'd really kind of come to know it as life and, you know, seasonally, at least for the most part, how I made money. I had some side hustles, but then when COVID hits, like that job just, it didn't exist anymore all of a sudden for me. Based out of Seattle in particular, the local scene was done. Alaska and a lot of other places that I've been touring for a long time were done. So I had that day, you know, where you wake up, you're a month or two deep in, and you're like, well, this rent has to be paid, you know, and you have to do something. So for me, my pivot was I opened up a small engine repair shop. I started repairing Vespas and other kind of road scooters because that was my hobby.
0: Yeah.
2: When I was home, I had one that was kind of a piece of junk and it always broke, so I'd learned how to fix it. And, you know, I'd done some SEO and some computer stuff, so made a website and started a remote garage and, you know, just kind of learned as I went and spent the next, you know, year to 18 months kind of transitioning into that life. And it was very interesting. We've come up just about on the calendar year since that kind of changed again for me. But I'd gotten so deep, and we've had this conversation before where you just kind of reached a point where you almost forgot, you know, what you did and what you had and kind of what that life was because you were so deep in this new day-to-day that you kind of just had to adopt immediately. Chicken Stock last year was one of the first times I got to take a stage, you know, after that period, and it was a very emotional thing for me just because obviously it means the world to me. It's kind of why I wake up and breathe, and I don't know, there's something about it. And to get it back, I think there's one thing that I took out of that situation or that experience. It's, you know, you can't take any of this for granted. It not only is a meritocracy where if you're not any good, you know, you can't do it anymore, but beyond that, you know, there are extenuating circumstances in life that, you know, it can be gone. So I'm really enjoying kind of where we're at and getting to do it again and really just soaking in every moment at this point.
0: Great. And are you back to doing it full time?
2: Yeah,
0: or are you still keeping the, you've closed kind of ended the other business?
2: When am I going to be there? You know?
0: Yeah,
2: and so,
0: right.
2: Yeah, the shop is closed. So the guitar's back open. So,
0: well, congratulations on being so resilient and having, you know, figuring out another skill you had that
2: you could use
0: to tide you over.
2: Hank Jr. said it best, a country boy's going to survive, ain't he? I mean, we got to do what we got to do.
0: And what about you, Rachel, up there in cold Fairbanks?
3: Well, I'm a teacher by trade. And,
0: so you're still teaching?
3: Yeah.
0: All right.
3: I mean, it was a terrible year.
0: Yeah, not a great time to be a teacher. Yeah.
3: As someone who does play music, though, like when all that went away, and doing everything over Zoom, it was just a really good confirmation of how important human connection is and how important live music actually is. Like, I don't want to see any more music over Zoom, like, ever.
1: Right.
3: Last year's Chicken Stock was really the first time that people gathered in good conscience. And, like, I think that really changed me as a performer. Like, what an enormous gift it is to be able to give people back their own joy and amplify it. I don't take that for granted at all. Like, yeah, you never know when something's going to happen where that's the last show you play. So every show is the last show I play. And I think I used to sort of ask for permission to occupy stages. And I don't ask permission anymore, and I think that has changed me for the better, too. I mean, you guys know I'm kind of bold sometimes. I don't think I used to be that way.
1: No.
3: Yeah, so I guess that's one of the gifts of COVID is that I think I'm very much more appreciative of face-to-face human connection, and that involves music, too.
1: Yeah.
0: Yeah. Rachel. No, I know Curtis is a songwriter, and I don't know if you, Rachel and Harrison B are also. I'm just curious how, you know, you probably had a little more time on your hands, that maybe a little more time alone that might have, did it show up in your songwriting, or is it something that needs to be more in the past to be able to even think that there's any sort of song in going through this experience?
2: Just want to make sure I understand the question before I give you an answer you don't want.
0: You can give me any answer you want. If the question is vague, that is intentional. So it's open to interpretation.
2: Yeah, I mean, there was some writing during the COVID year, but, you know, at least personally, I had a bunch of irons in the fire song-wise. And so it became a point at which, you know, the material's kind of stacked up, needs to be recorded and performed. You know, there was a period in there where I didn't pick up a guitar for 4 to 5 months, you know, because that part was just dead. But particularly now, you know, I think if anything, we're writing more than ever. I know personally it's a little bit easier to tap into that than in years previous, particularly last few. So if anything, it spurned it a little harder.
0: Right.
2: Yeah.
1: Yeah, I would agree and kind of echo the same thing as he, because the way that I usually write, or what I usually write about, is our experiences on the road. And when there aren't a whole lot of road experiences to be had, it was a bummer, but then at the same time, kind of fun to dig back through old notes that I had made from all the way back to like 2017 and be like, okay, well, the song as a whole is garbage, but this is one really great line, and then try to build a song around that one great line, or at least what I thought was. And now, like you said, we're at the point where it's how quickly and efficiently can we start getting new music out, regardless of when it was originally written down.
0: Great. I don't know, Rachel, are you a songwriter at all, or just in terms of your creativity in this period we're hopefully coming out of?
3: When COVID first started, I was really hopeful that it would just be this wonderful creative time, and it wasn't. I think a lot of people had that experience. Like, my creativity just went away in favor of just kind of being in a survival mode, I think.
0: Well, I think as a teacher, you probably had to get creative in ways in terms of just doing your day job.
3: It was extremely stressful creativity. Like, you know that part in The Matrix where Trinity is walking towards the helicopter, but she doesn't know how to fly the helicopter? That was every day.
0: Right.
3: That kind of saps your energy for songwriting or novel writing or all the rest of the things I thought I was going to do. But, you know, I have a backlog of song ideas that I feel like brave enough to get through. But, like, sort of funnily enough, like, less than a week before COVID was sort of declared as an emergency, I'd applied for a Rasmussen grant to make an album of original songs. And I got it when the studio was closed for like a year. So I have yet to make that album, but it's going to happen very soon. Like, finally the wheels are turning, and I'm super excited about that.
0: Yeah, congratulations on getting one of those. That's great.
3: Thanks.
0: Yeah.
1: She's not sharing, by the way.
0: She's not going to let you guys play backup? Is that what you mean?
3: Well, I'm trying to recruit Curtis to play on one tune. Because I don't know, I feel like it's your tune, but you've never even heard it yet, so.
1: I mean, you've only heard me yodel one time, but if you want me to yodel on this song, I can do it.
3: I know, but I believe in your yodeling.
4: I just
3: feel in my soul that you can do that.
1: Thanks. Yes. Bring down walls. We're connecting here. This is good.
3: Yeah, and a little kazoo, I'm feeling on that.
1: I can hum.
3: Yeah.
1: Mm-hmm.
3: Jordan, Harrison B., excuse me.
2: Nice.
3: A little accordion from you would be nice.
2: Yeah, no, you know I'm one of the world's greatest accordionsmen.
3: I just feel that. I have no actual evidence of that.
2: Well, yeah. It's
3: I
2: in
3: believe
2: my,
3: in
2: it's
3: it
2: in my soul.
1: Yeah. Believing is believing.
3: Yeah.
2: As they say.
1: Yeah. Yeah. What you got?
0: Trying to think of how to follow up from all of that.
1: It was a lot.
0: Yeah. No, I really appreciate y'all being so honest about the pandemic and, you know, the little bits of good and the big bits of bad, and, you know, what an experience that was, because there were certain professions who got hit hard, and musicians and honestly teachers were two of those who, either your work came to an end or your work just totally changed and you had to figure out how to do it a different way. Mm-hmm. So, but things are feeling pretty good now in terms of being able to put a tour together and shows are coming back and events are coming back.
1: And it doesn't seem like there's any slowing down in sight. It's pretty much however chaotic and crazy we as musicians want it to be is more or less how it's going. Yeah, hence the triple header here in Talkeetna today.
0: Yeah, and thanks again for making time for KTNA. At least we were not trying. I wasn't asking to take your dinner break. I was getting you down to Talkeetna earlier.
2: We're going to say your name every time we mention this dinner break.
1: D-I-N-N-E-R-B-R-E-A-K, dinner break.
2: Dinner break.
1: Dinner break.
2: Dinner break.
1: D-I-N-N-E-R-E-R-E-A-K.
2: We say it enough, it'll happen, buddy.
1: We're going to manifest
0: it. I know, I hope so.
1: Yes, yes. No, happy to be here. This is a pleasure. Anytime we get into the radio studio and be absolute hams, we're looking forward to it.
0: Yeah, well, happy to share, share music and what you guys do and why you do it. And that's another question I like to ask people is, like, what is your favorite part about being a musician? Because there's a lot of parts to what you do.
1: There are. Rachel?
2: Favorite go part.
0: They're going to pick on you first, Rachel.
3: Well, I really appreciate that there are nonverbal ways to be social. I mean, I get credit for being social without having to say a word. I really like that.
1: Okay.
3: And, you know, what I said before, like, it's really such a gift and a pleasure to, I mean, people don't come to musicians in search of the musician. They come to musicians in search of themselves. And it's really a gift.

0: There's a lot of favorites. I'm a pretty optimistic dude, some would say. So I think for me, it's the chaos, the madness, the travel, getting to meet new people and go cool places. And if being able to play music is the vessel, then that's really where it's at. So being able to bounce around the States, come back up here to Alaska as often as possible, Australia, Mexico. I mean, like, it's just been a wild ride, and I hope it only gets wilder. And being able to do something that truly makes you feel alive, and helps other people smile and dance and feel joy, that's in and of itself rewarding.
1: Harrison B.
2: Yeah, I'm going to be in the same vein as Curtis there. I think it's interesting you asked that question, because I've thought about it recently. And the music side of it itself, like the notes and the playing, I feel like that was just kind of always in my brain. Like, I was drawn to it, but I was drawn to it because it made sense to me, if that makes sense to you. So, like, you know, you got to refine the skill or whatever, but it innately scratched an itch for me, and it still does. But beyond that, kind of my favorite part of touring and playing, which is, that's a whole different beast than just sitting at your house, right? And playing songs for yourself or for your family and friends. And I think there's, in every road musician that can do it for a while, I don't want to use the word broken, but there kind of has to be some part of you that needs stimulus, chaos, you know, more information coming at you than maybe a normal person would be comfortable with. And I started my young adult life, played baseball through college, and I pitched in particular, and I was very addicted to those pressure moments. And you know, this is happening right now, and it forces you into this bubble of focus. And for me, I still kind of get a high whenever we get a big crowd, and you know, it's my turn to solo, or it's, we're singing. It's like you need to nail this right now, not later, not again in 20 minutes. I love chasing that moment down and answering that call as many times as I can. I don't know. I think that's what kind of gets me going every night at this point, because as you can tell when you met me, I'm kind of low energy until we get there, because I'm conserving it until the time is right. But yeah, I love that. I think it scratches something in me that I couldn't get to any other way at this point. Yeah.
1: Thank you guys for that. Yeah. I mean, these sorts of conversations are one of my favorite parts of doing this show and talking to musicians about why you do what you do.
2: Yeah.
1: Because I find, you know, there's common threads, but there's so much variety in what drives you. And
2: sure.
1: It's great to be able to share that with people.
0: Yeah.
1: We've got about 10 minutes left. I want to give people a rundown of sort of the calendar. And you could either play one more song, or we can go out, or we will go out on a recorded song. I'm not sure how much time we'll have left.
0: Okay.
1: Is there another song off the album that I should maybe end with, Curtis?
0: Oh, gosh. Let me figure out what's on that album. man, what would be a good one?
3: Is this one of those moments where you feel you have to perform in the moment, and this is what you live for?
0: Jeez, Rachel.
2: It's happening right now.
0: Yeah, it's happening right now.
1: And actually, let me just say, looking at the calendar and or looking at the schedule, yeah, we probably will just go out on a recorded song.
0: Oh, okay, cool.
1: I think that'll be, because I have a little bit of business to do here. But
0: okay.
1: Well, think about it, and I'm going to give people the calendar and tell them what the weather forecast is.
0: All right.
1: And then we'll do a little wrap up and pick a song.
0: Cool.
1: Tonight, as we said, at 5 o'clock, live at 5 at the Talkeetna Village Park, Cousin Curtis with Rachel and Harrison B., who have been here the last hour, and then they're also at the Fairview tonight at, well, sometime after they have dinner, but probably, let's say, 9 o'clock or so. here's a fun thing. It's not music, but I think some of you will want to check this out. Jonathan's Reptiles are going to be at the Talkeetna Public Library tomorrow, Saturday. The presentation begins promptly at 11:15 a.m., so you might want to check that out. Tomorrow night at Mountain High Pizza Pie, it's Acoustic Usyk at 3 o'clock, and then Larry Zarella plays there at 7 o'clock outside on the stage. And the Fairview tomorrow night is the Wiley Post Band. And at

0: Mount High on Sunday at 1 o'clock at Steve Durr. And on Monday night, June 20th, 8 o'clock, Mario Carboni is back in town, and he'll be there. And next weekend, just a heads up for if you are 10 to 17 or you've got a child who's 10 to 17, they might really be interested in this fine arts workshop that Sheldon Community Arts Hangar will be happening. Sorry, Denali Arts Council will be hosting next weekend. It's a two-day fine art workshop with local artist and teacher Rebecca Corby on Thursday and Friday, June 23rd and 24th. And it's designed for students aged 10 to 17. And it's, it's going to include a river trip, natural found object art, photography, block printing, and transfers. And there are scholarships available, so do check that out at DenaliArtsCouncil.org. That sounds like a lot of fun. When I first read that, I had thought I might take it, but I'm not in that age group anymore. So do check that out, and definitely check out a show tonight and catch these guys live and get more songs out of them than we had time for today. Thank you guys so much.
1: Of course.
2: Thank you.
1: For
2: this being
1: has been
2: here.
1: A pleasure.
3: Yeah,
1: thank you for having us.
0: Yeah. Did you pick a song?
1: You know what? Run was probably a good one. It's near the end of the album, and that was a whole lot of fun.
0: I'll have to get that queued up so we can keep talking amongst ourselves while
1: yeah.
0: I do that.
1: Isn't there a circus going on in town today,
0: oh,
1: too?
0: Oh, thank you for telling me that. You
1: no
0: know
1: worries.
0: What? That didn't show... Why did that not show up on the calendar?
1: We have a connection with not this circus, but other circus events in the past, just kind of happenstance. And so I'm excited that the circus is in town. Harrison Beer, are you excited? The circus is in town.
4: I am, but that story's not fit for public radio, so
1: I just wanted to bring it up.
4: Yeah, thanks, buddy. Thanks for the painful reminder.
0: But maybe those who go to Fairview tonight might hear that story. That's maybe a more appropriate
4: yeah,
0: place to share
4: catch
0: that.
4: Me outside, as they say, I might tell you that.
0: But yeah, thanks for mentioning the circus, Curtis. That was a huge oversight on my part. And I think if whoever goes to Live at 5 will probably see the circus coming through.
1: Mm-hmm.
0: Yes. They're going to be doing a little parade before the show starts.
1: Mm-hmm.
3: Oh, I'm so excited for
1: mm-hmm.
3: this.
0: Yeah, it's pretty fun to see them come through.
1: Yes, it is.
0: So, Greenlight Circus, I believe, tonight and tomorrow night. So, check that out.
1: Yes.
0: And, with that, thank you guys so much for being here.
1: This was a pleasure. Thank you so much for having us.
0: Yeah, enjoy your other two shows today, and your trip down to Hope.
1: Thank you.
0: And your trip back here in August, and I guess that's when Rachel gets to come home.
1: Yeah.
4: She'll be sick of us long before then, but yeah, we'll have her back then for sure.
1: Right.
0: All right. Well, great. Enjoy the rest of the day, and here we're going to go out with... this is Cousin Curtis with Run from his album, I know I'm going to say it wrong, Live from the Sherbino.
1: Honestly, I live there and I've heard it pronounced both ways, so, you know, dealer's choice.
4: Choose your own adventure.
1: Yes.
0: All right. Live from a courtyard in southwest Colorado.
1: There it is.
0: There's Run. All right. Thank you, guys.
1: Thank you.

0: This is an encore edition of Sound Vision. This interview with Cousin Curtis originally aired on the 17th of June, 2022.
1: Cousin Curtis, thanks so much for tuning in to KTNA in Talkeetna.
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You are listening to KTNA Talkeetna. I'm Rena Mary, and I'm going to be here for the next hour playing music for you. Unfortunately, my co-MC, Gus, is getting school closed today, and next week on Wednesday he starts school. So he won't be around until, well, he'll probably do it during Christmas. He'll be my assistant MC. He tells me, though, that by soon after next summer, he'll probably be sitting in my chair, and I can be sitting off to the side making sure nothing goes wrong. So, which will be wonderful. Before we get into it, though, I should say that the weather today is calling for some rain. Highs in the mid-60s with light winds. Rain is likely in Willow. Squintna, chance of rain. Tonight, mostly cloudy with a slight chance of rain. Lows around 50 here with light winds. Petersville and Chilitna, chance of rain. Broadpass, chance of rain. The southwest winds will be 10 miles an hour in Broadpass. Friday, cloudy. Highs around 70 with light winds. Chilitna, chance of rain showers. Broadpass, chance of rain. Friday night here, mostly cloudy. Lows around 50 with light winds. Friday night, yep. Saturday, partly sunny. Highs in the mid-70s with light winds. The extended forecast for just the Talkeetna area is Saturday night, mostly cloudy, lows around 50. Sunday, cloudy, highs in the mid-70s. Sunday night and Monday, mostly cloudy, lows around 50, highs in the mid-70s. Monday night, partly cloudy, lows around 50. Tuesday, mostly cloudy, highs around 70. So far until Tuesday, nobody said anything about rain. And on Tuesday night and Wednesday, a chance of rain, lows around 50, highs around 70. So that's what we've got. Got a little bit nicer weather coming. Ah, thank goodness. And absolutely no flood watch. This is wonderful. Let's play some music to celebrate.

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So we're just about here, coming to the end of the program. I think I'm going to have to bring some oil and oil that microphone stand. Let's see here. Coming up next, you've got Fresh Air. 4 to 6 are all things considered. 6 o'clock, KTNA Evening News with Katie Ash. 6:30, Alaska News Nightly. 7 o'clock, Sioux Valley Voice rebroadcast. 8 o'clock is the O Show with Josh Lance. 9 to 10 is Rockin' in the Day of Confusion. 10 o'clock is Mainstream until midnight. So that's what you got coming up. Let's see, we'll have a little bit of instrumental music to bring us up to the hour before we join Fresh Air. It was nice playing music for you. I miss my grandson, who's my, you know, assistant DJ all summer. But, and I'm sure you do too, because he does a lot more talking than Grandma does. Anyway, enjoy the upcoming nicer weather here for a couple of days. And especially since we know that it's not going to last a long time. And I'll be talking to you again next week. All right, let's play a little instrumental music.

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